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15:10, New King James. 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

0: Praise God. 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I like that. 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
0: Today is Sunday, September 27th. Sunrise in Amarillo this morning, 7:39. Our lowest temperature is expected to be in the low to mid 60s. High temperature today and tomorrow, upper 80s. Northeast breeze this afternoon, south breeze tomorrow. Monday night, overnight low to mid 60s, chance of rain 60%. On Tuesday, high temperature upper 70s.

Jesus said, "In my Father's house are many mansions. If it were not so, I would have told you. I am going there," he said, "to prepare a place for you. And if I go and prepare a place for you, I will come again." And he said he would receive us under

Revelation 2:26, Amplified Classic. And he who overcomes is victorious, and who obeys my commandments to the very end, doing the works that please me, I will give him authority and power over the nations.

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Sunrise in Amarillo this morning, 7:39. Our lowest temperature is expected to be in the low to mid 60s. High temperature today and tomorrow, upper 80s. Northeast breeze this afternoon, south breeze tomorrow. Monday night, overnight low to mid 60s, chance of rain 60%. On Tuesday, high temperature upper 70s. 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

Psalm 121, verses 7 through 8, Amplified Classic. The Lord will keep you from all evil. He will keep your life. The Lord will keep your going out and your coming in from this time forth and forevermore.

John 8:47. He who is of God hears God's word. Therefore, you do not hear because you are not of God.

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1: Today is Sunday, September 27th. Sunrise in Amarillo this morning, 7:39. Our lowest temperature is expected to be in the low to mid 60s. High temperature today and tomorrow, upper 80s. Northeast breeze this afternoon, south breeze tomorrow. Monday night, overnight low to mid 60s, chance of rain 60%. On Tuesday, high temperature upper 70s.

Proverbs 8:13, New King James. The fear of the Lord is to hate evil, pride and arrogance and the evil way, and the perverse mouth I hate.

James 1, verses 12 and 13. Blessed is the man that endureth temptation, for when he is tried, he shall receive the crown of life, which the Lord hath promised to them that love him. Let no man say when he is tempted, I am tempted of God. For God cannot be tempted with evil, neither tempteth he any man.

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Sunrise in Amarillo this morning, 7:39. Our lowest temperature is expected to be in the low to mid 60s. High temperature today and tomorrow, upper 80s. Northeast breeze this afternoon, south breeze tomorrow. Monday night, overnight low to mid 60s, chance of rain 60%. On Tuesday, high temperature upper 70s. 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

0: God Will Close the Door. That's Brian Freed Assurance from their CD entitled Never Walk Alone.
1: Psalms 105, 1 and 2. Give thanks unto the Lord, call upon his name, make known his doings among the peoples. Sing to him, sing praises to him, meditate on and talk of all his marvelous deeds, and devoutly praise him.

James 1:12, New King James. Blessed is the man who endures temptation, for when he has been approved, he will receive the crown of life which the Lord has promised to those who love him.

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1: 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Sunrise in Amarillo this morning, 7:39. Our lowest temperature is expected to be in the low to mid 60s. High temperature today and tomorrow, upper 80s. Northeast breeze this afternoon, south breeze tomorrow. Monday night, overnight low to mid 60s, chance of rain 60%. On Tuesday, high temperature upper 70s.

0: 1 Samuel 12, verse 22, New King James Version. For the Lord will not forsake his people for his great name's sake, because it has pleased the Lord to make you his people.
1: The Anchorman with Better Than Ever.

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pain. 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

0: 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Sunrise in Amarillo this morning, 7:39. Our lowest temperature is expected to be in the low to mid 60s. High temperature today and tomorrow, upper 80s. Northeast breeze this afternoon, south breeze tomorrow. Monday night, overnight low to mid 60s, chance of rain 60%. On Tuesday, high temperature upper 70s. 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
2: And we say hello to you tuning in from all over the world. Thanks for stopping by what is sure to be a spectacular day here at Bill Gaither's Homecoming Radio. I'm Daniel Britt, here to introduce this great cast of characters. Joyce Martin of the Martins.
4: Yeah. Yeah.
2: Pat Parker.
5: Hey, now.
2: Ken Davis.
6: Yeah.
2: Chris Blue.
7: Come on, come on.
2: Gene McDonald.
8: Hello, folks.
2: Kevin William.
9: Yeah.
2: Corey Taft.
9: Yeah.
2: We welcome now the one and only Bill Gaither. We call him our legend, and we do so lovingly.
1: And my guests today are all filled with hope. Let's get started. Hey, it's going to be good.
10: It is going to be good, Bill. Here's the whole homecoming game.

0: All the homecoming friends.
1: My wisdom today is remain humble. I've been working on that. It's like the student who once wrote on the exam, "The analysis is severely limited by my lack of understanding of what I am doing." Now, that's humility, my friend.
2: Bill, tell us more about it. You've got so much to be humble about.

0: this. That was There Is a Mountain by the Gaither Vocal Band. Not to be confused with song. The other song by the Gaither Vocal Band called There Is a Mountain. Such a great song.
1: Sometimes it takes a mountain.
2: There's all the mountains.
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0: 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What a wonderful song.
1: Good one.
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1: Hey there, I'm Angela Prim. Hey, pet, guess what time it is?
2: Ooh. How did Angie get my name?
3: It's time for a little holy humor. Oh. Very little. Here's Ken.
4: Ken Davis.
5: Hey, what do you call the guy that came to your door like they came to mine, dressed as a pirate? He was selling hearing aids.
1: I have no idea.
5: A buccaneer.
6: What did Daniel tell his real estate agent?
7: I don't know.
5: I prefer a house with no den.
8: Oh, I love that.
3: Yeah, I like it when he laughs at his own jokes.
9: Yeah. And that's it. That's today's holy humor.
10: Oh, I love this song. And I love to hear Larry sing it, my buddy. Lay

0: Man, I'm telling you what, that is probably one of the prettiest songs. I'd love to hear Larry Gatlin sing that.
1: Yes. That's one of my favorites. Larry wrote it, and he sang it. And wasn't that beautiful, Gene?
0: It was probably one of the prettiest songs that I heard on that video. It was just a great, great, great song.
2: This is just what heaven means to me. Here's Vestal Goodman and the Home.

0: 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Hey, speaking of classic voices, and Kevin, you've got a Jesse Dixon story here.
1: We left Jesse Dixon at a hotel one time.
2: I remember that happening.
1: We were going to get on the cruise, and we had been in Seattle, and so Jesse was in the lobby of the hotel waiting for the bus, and we got an hour down the road, and Bill said, "Oh, we've left Jesse." It was so horrible, and called him. He's so polite. He would never say, "Hey, you left me." He's just sitting there waiting, waiting for us to come back.
2: That's all of our fear is to be left.
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1: Hey, Bill, tell us about the vault. I think you have at least a couple of vaults in Alexandria.
2: One is right through the master bath and off to the left.
1: You released a DVD not long ago that you found in your vault. So how much of that stuff exists?
3: Unreleased material.
4: Quite a bit. And we are in the process now of, we've got quite a bit of stuff, and it's been piling up for, can you believe it, over... See, I'm 90 now, so it'd be over seven. I started collecting that stuff when I was 12, 13, 14.
5: Nuh-uh. Oh, wow.
4: I got stuff, and I don't throw any, especially if it's related to four-part harmony. I don't throw it away. And we have an archivist who has been coming up lately and helping me organize all of that and digitizing it.
5: Oh, wow.
4: Now, digitizing, that's a good word, isn't it?
2: Yeah.
6: Well, yeah.
5: Well done.
2: A digitizing archivalist is amazing.
4: Yeah. Yeah.
2: Not everyone has one of those.
7: Do you have that coin that George Washington threw across the river?
4: Yeah, a friend of mine gave that to me. Now, contrary to a lot of the press that happened during that day, I was not there actually when George sent it. But I had this friend who was there, and he said, "But I've been collecting this stuff. You know, I've got the Rangers Quartet back when it was Arnold and Vernon Hiles and Walter Leavitt and Denver Crumpler." And Doyot playing the, I got them in all different kind of versions.
1: These are real names.
5: That's
1: an odd name.
7: Doyot Curtis, playing
4: Curtis
7: piano.
4: Mislap had not been with him yet.
2: He's not there.
5: Denver Crumpler.
4: And Denver. Gloria said, Bill, you're making these names up. But Aaron Rich is a very good archivist, and he's been spending a lot of time in the vault.
2: In the vault.
4: Yeah. And we're going to let him out next week.
5: Oh, yeah.
7: I saw him yesterday.
4: Aaron, we know you're in there. Come out, okay?
1: Well, from that vault, Bill, you pulled this out from 1998, ringing in the 1999 New Year. This was the celebration moment in Charlotte, North Carolina.

0: a celebration, a homecoming celebration from the vault. That's how they transitioned and turned the calendar page from 1998 to 1999, New Year's, in Charlotte, North Carolina, Jubilate.
1: And here's a promise we can hold on to. For Christ is the end of the law for righteousness to everyone who believes. Romans 10:4.
2: Hey, everybody, I'm Bradley Walker. Hey, Gene, guess what time it is?
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0: Yeah, country music and gospel music throughout time have always seemed to maintain a close connection, both in style and in story. I think of it like cousins.
4: Here's Josh Turner.

0: territory. This is good. This is your friend.
1: Oh, Jesus Laughing by Mark Lowry. This is from All Dogs Go to Heaven album.

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0: Having a great day here at Bill Gaither's Homecoming Radio. In fact, let's go back to that vault and dive back in. 1998, Jubilate, New Year's Eve, Charlotte, North Carolina, as they rang in 1999. Here's the Gaither Vocal Band.
1: You know, the first time he came as a little baby, unnoticed by a lot of people. But the next time he comes, he's going to come as King of Kings and Lord of Lords. And every eye shall see, and every knee shall bow. And the marketplaces in downtown Charlotte and Atlanta are all going to be empty. No more traffic in the streets. All the builders' tools are going to be silent. 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

0: 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Things will either get better or get worse or stay about the same. We got to leave it all in his hands. Good advice. Yeah. See you next time. Blessing.
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0: Hey, we're all out of time, but we'll be back here soon. 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
3: 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That's right.
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Hebrews 10:38-39, New King James Version. Now the just shall live by faith, but if anyone draws back, my soul has no pleasure in him. But we are not of those who draw back to perdition, but of those who believe to the saving of the soul.

John 6:29, New King James. Jesus answered and said to them, "This is the work of God, that you believe in him whom he sent."

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1: Today is Sunday, September 27th. Sunrise in Amarillo this morning, 7:39. Our lowest temperature is expected to be in the low to mid 60s. High temperature today and tomorrow, upper 80s. Northeast breeze this afternoon, south breeze tomorrow. Monday night, overnight low, low to mid 60s, chance of rain 60%. On Tuesday, high temperature upper 70s.

2 Timothy chapter 3, verses 16 and 17, all scripture is given by inspiration of God and is profitable for doctrine, for reproof, for correction, for instruction in righteousness, that the man of God may be complete, thoroughly equipped for every good work.

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Sunday, September 27th. Sunrise in Amarillo this morning, 7:39. Our lowest temperature is expected to be in the low to mid 60s. High temperature today and tomorrow, upper 80s. Northeast breeze this afternoon, south breeze tomorrow. Monday night, overnight low to mid 60s, chance of rain 60%. On Tuesday, high temperature upper 70s. 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

said, you know, I was living a life of sin. 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

Romans 12:9, New King James. 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Cleave to that which is good.

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1: 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Sunrise in Amarillo this morning, 7:39. Our lowest temperature is expected to be in the low to mid 60s. High temperature today and tomorrow, upper 80s. Northeast breeze this afternoon, south breeze tomorrow. Monday night, overnight low, low to mid 60s, chance of rain 60%. On Tuesday, high temperature upper 70s.

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0: is Sunday, September 27th. Sunrise in Amarillo this morning, 7:39. Our lowest temperature is expected to be in the low to mid 60s. High temperature today and tomorrow, upper 80s. Northeast breeze this afternoon, south breeze tomorrow. Monday night, overnight low to mid 60s, chance of rain 60%. On Tuesday, high temperature upper 70s. 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
1: We can't escape in certain days, but you can hold on to the hope of the gospel. Let's sing about it as we face each new day. 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Yeah.
2: Hey, hello, and welcome to Bill Gaither's Homecoming Radio. My goodness, this is a special edition where friends are gathered as they usually are, and we'll introduce them in a minute. But first, we shall introduce a live studio audience from downtown Nashville. Thanks for tuning in from around the world, and thanks for stopping by what is sure to be an excellent hour. I'm Daniel Britt, alongside this great cast of characters, ready to get things started. Welcome, Kevin Williams. Yeah. Gene McDonald.
3: Hello, folks.
2: Chris Blue. Yeah. Ken Davis. Yeah. Our soft feminine side, Tori Taff. Yeah. Pat Barker.
4: Cue the applause.
2: Joyce Martin. And Bill Gaither, who reminds us to lean into that calm assurance and find our confidence in that. Bill?
1: Oh, you're so right, Daniel. You're so right. And the songs today are big and bold. Hey, it's going to be good.
5: Yeah, it is.
6: Well, we're

0: people and our art people to take their picture. And on it, first of all, to put those Coke glasses on, on them, you know, and say, and call the album Looking for a City by Greater Vision.
1: That's right. I love it.
0: I mean, I thought it was funny. Gerald did not. No. In fact, we had a steak at his house. What last?
2: Yeah, good.
3: Great time in Morristown, Tennessee.
0: And he cooked 20. He cooked steaks for 20 people coming in.
4: Yeah. Whoa! Wow.
0: And it was a good
1: thing. It was phenomenal. Yeah, one of the best steak top three I've ever had.
0: Yeah. Yeah. If you're ever in Morristown, folks, you can buy it. They love to have company.
5: 1211 15th Street.
0: And you got a cell number there, too.
2: Yeah, right? I do.
3: 615.
2: Here's the Gaither Vocal Band.

0: Wonderful studio audience today at Bill Gaither's Homecoming Radio, downtown Nashville. And it would not be an episode of Homecoming Radio without this obligatory, that's not the word, obligatory segment. You might think it's optional. It is not optional. This is a mandatory part. It's kind of checks that box of educational, you know. The commission says we have to do it. We've searched high and low, start to finish, A to Z, to find the perfect word. And here it is, friends and neighbors. The word of the day is, ring in if you know it, gobsmacked. Gobsmacked is the word. G-O-B-S-M-A-C-K-E-D. Anybody?
1: Yeah, I know this one. Gobsmacked. Gobsmacked is when my mom used to discipline me for getting in trouble.
2: Yeah. I'm going to gobsmack you.
1: Yeah.
0: Gobsmacked. Gobsmacked.
3: Wrong, Johnny Mathis.
4: But very, very close.
3: The gobsmack is an illegal wrestling move, which immediately disqualifies an opponent from any future wrestling matches or the main stage at the NQC. We've all heard of wrestling techniques like the drop kick and the bear hug and the headlock, the power bomb, the cherry coke, the double double, the chili dog, the Frisco melt, scattered, smothered, and covered, many more. Well, the gobsmack ends a match faster than you can say Pat Macho Man Barker, right? I tried so hard there. Now, let me give you a little history on this. Bill, wake up for this. In August of 1962 at Madison Square Garden, it was gorgeous George Yonts going up against the Blackwood brothers in the ring. George pounded hard, wore them down until out of nowhere he was gobsmacked by J.D. Sumner off the turnbuckles.
5: Sounds about right.
3: Well, gorgeous George was disoriented. He saw stars. He heard a high-pitched sound. He smelled toast. He was singing Have a Little Talk with Jesus. And even though he was disqualified, J.D. sold out of T-shirts that night that said, I gobsmacked gorgeous George, and on the back, TCB. That's what gobsmacked is.
6: Kevin, thank you for that.
7: Kevin, completely
6: inappropriate, begging for applause response. Wow.
7: But it's not the same without you, Kevin.
6: I know.
7: And God knows I've tried.
3: You've tried.
6: I do have the correct definition. Are you ready?
3: What is it?
8: We're ready.
6: Well, I'm glad you asked. Yeah. Gobsmacked means being so astonished, shocked, or astounded that you are left completely speechless.
3: Oh, gobsmacked.
6: As in, the audience was gobsmacked when the magician made the entire elephant disappear.
3: Oh, wow.
6: You're welcome.
3: Well, you should tell your mama, Chris.
7: Yeah. Well, speaking of Chris, here is a great gospel classic that old Chris Blue can sing.
5: Absolutely. Yes.
7: I can't even walk without you holding my hand.
9: Prepare to be gobsmacked.

0: Nobody does it like Chris Blue here on Homecoming Radio. Yeah. Chris, I remember we were in the studio doing that song, and it just became a holy anointed moment when you come to the point where you surrender and you lay everything down and you say, I can't even walk without you holding my hand. Your life takes on new meaning. Your life takes on a power. And you just sang it like it ought to be sung.
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0: This is a really great guy. Gordon Mote is probably one of my best buddies in the world.
1: Absolutely. I love having him here. I wish he was here today. He's going to be singing. Doesn't get better than that.

0: I'm Linda Randall. Hey, Daniel, what time is it?
1: Well, it is time, as we take great measures to keep a constant reminder before you, that it's always best when you throw your heart wide open and
2: give it away!
3: Take whatever you have and give it away!
4: During a recent pouring rainstorm at a major outdoor concert in Dublin, a commercial van abruptly pulled over next to a completely soaked family trying to walk back to their hotel. The passenger rolled down the window and handed them five brand new plastic ponchos for free before driving off, which entirely transformed the family's night. So I guess you could say they were the poncho angels. And it's just a simple but beautiful example of how much better it is to live when you think outside of yourself and

0: And that's more than just a song. It's more than just a slogan. It's a way to live. I hesitate to say this, but I'm going to say it anyway. My daughter at recent Father's Day sent me a little card and said, Daddy, thank you for being so good to us. And she said another little line that I was proud of. She said, and thanks for being good to people. I don't know how many times I said that about my dad, or I heard it said about my dad, your dad was good to people.
1: Yep.
0: And it didn't stop there. My dad and people who knew my grandpa said he was good to people. So however you can find and do it, think outside yourself.

collaboration, Greater Vision, Legacy 5, and the Booth Brothers. Let's go now to Indiana, back home in Indiana, at the Paramount Theater. Here's Amy.

0: thank the Lord for it. Wow. Music with a message. And there's more straight ahead on Homecoming Radio.
1: Well, here's a promise you can hold on to. And he sat down and called the 12, and he said to them, if anyone would be first, he must be last of all and servant of all. That's good. That's from Mark chapter 9.
2: Yes, good stuff. Michael Kelly Blanchard is what I call a bona fide poet. I don't think we had any poet to come into that room up in Indiana and do his original things. Not a dry eye in the house.
3: That's true.
2: He could tell a story. Mm-hmm. Gloria thinks he's one of the greatest wordsmiths going. And this is a classic that should live forever. And Buddy does it beautifully. Be ye glad.
4: In these days of confused situations, in these nights of a restless remorse, when the heart and the soul of a nation and cold as a corpse.

classic. Our friend Buddy Green here on Bill Gaither's Homecoming Radio. 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
0: Come and enjoy interviews, encouragement through spoken word, laughter, and fun. 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We like to call them the host group of the show, the Gaither Vocal Band. And this is from the Shine Project. This is a Gaither classic. It's Right Place, Right Time. And we would agree that's true today. It's the

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0: Letters and emails brighten our day, and we love sharing them on the air. 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
2: 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Mm. He also has cancer. Oh. Keep up the good work, and God bless you. 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
0: 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Says, I love the variety of the music that you play. Keep up the good work. Praise God. You're on the air.
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3: It's been a great day. We're going to close out with a song that Gloria and I wrote, I think, 50, 55 years ago now. About our newborn baby, how sweet to hold him and realize the possibilities, but realizing that he even has greater possibilities because of Jesus and his death on the cross, and that we could live forever. No matter how tough the days are tomorrow, we can face it.
5: Amen.
3: How sweet to hold our newborn baby and feel the pride

0: What a song. You know, and this is a true story. When I first met you, Bill, we met at Calhoun's on the River. You had catfish. I had cornbread in my mouth at the time.
1: In Knoxville, Tennessee.
0: In Knoxville, Tennessee. And you asked me to sing a song for you on the spot. Well, do you remember that? No,
1: Fred Langley, our friends, said, I got this kid I want you to hear. Sing him a song right there in the middle of the restaurant. Oh, yeah.
0: And I said, I have this song by this long-lost ancient songwriter. And the title of the song was Because He Lives, I Can Face Tomorrow. That's Because He Lives by the Gaither Vocal Band. Oh, yeah.
1: And that was a great moment. And that's the first time we ever heard you. And Fred said, you need to put him on the stage tomorrow night. I said, I just met him. Yeah. I don't know anything. But you were on the stage the next night. Great things have happened since then. And Chris, it's been a joy to be with you. And I hope we got some days ahead, too. Yes, sir. Yes, sir. I don't know about you, but... Well, our goal today was to bring that calm assurance to your life, all the while encouraging you to face tomorrow and the next day and the next week. He is with you. Yeah. And that would do it for today. But join us next time. We'll be looking for you.
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1: It's been a great day and a wonderful audience here. Yeah. 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
1: Today is Sunday, the 27th of September. Let's take a look at the weather for the Amarillo area. High temperature in Amarillo yesterday was 86 degrees. Today, the high is forecast to be in the upper 80s with a northeast breeze this afternoon. Overnight low tonight, about 60 degrees. Tomorrow, high temperature, upper 80s again with a southeast breeze. Tomorrow night, 50% chance of rain.

That's the Spear Family featuring Brother Ben. I Know When I Got Saved. Here are the Statesmen. This is what they sounded like in the 60s.

that's what I'm going to try to do today, brighten the corner where I am. How about you? Yeah. Okay, let's see what we've got for you next. There's a guy that, his name was J.T. Adams. I'll try to look it up and see how long ago he lived. But these are very old recordings I came up with of J.T. Adams. I'm going to feature a few of them today, like this one. I'll tell the world that I'm a Christian.

All right, J.T. Adams. He was born in 1926, died in 1993. Gospel singer, a record label founder. He was born in Sulphur Springs, Texas. He earned music degrees from Texas Christian University and East Texas State University. Formed a singing group in 1952 called the Men of Texas. The Men of Texas. He was also a director of music and youth at the Beverly Hills Baptist Church in Oak Cliff, Texas, and the First Baptist Church of Sulphur Springs. I enjoyed his singing and thought you might too. So there you have it. I'll tell the world. I'll tell the world that he is coming and that his coming might not be far away. Here's an instrumental piece of music for you from Roberta Potts. She is the daughter of Oral Roberts, and she does a really fine job on the organ. Somebody tell me the name of the song. Actually, it's a medley, so there's probably at least two songs included in this. If you recognize one or both, then send me a text. The texting number is 806-898-8803, or you may use my personal number if you have it, but somebody tell me the name of one of these

All right. Well, the first song was Beulah Land, I'm Dwelling in Beulah Land. The second one was Mansion Over the Hilltop. LaDonna Beals got that right. She's over near Elk City. And Pastor Harvey Wampler got it right. Both songs, Living in Beulah Land and Mansion Over the Hilltop. Thank you for letting me hear from both of you. And let's see, I guess that's all that I heard from on those two songs. We'll see if the rest of the folks wake up after a while. Right now, let's hear one of those songs from the late Jimmy Davis.

0: Me too. Dwelling in Beulah Land. All right, let's turn to page 71. Well, that's at least that's the page it was in the old hymnal that I used to use in leading the singing back in 1971. And we sang that before that when I was a teenager in the church we went to. It's called Joy Unspeakable. Here it is, as was recorded in a crowd of people that I don't know how many were there, but it was over 1,000 people present that night in Atlanta, Georgia, when they sang that song at the First Baptist Church. Let's listen to it right now. Joy Unspeakable.
1: 167, kick it off, stand. Joy.

Yeah. There's not many things that would be more fun than being in a big crowd of people, all of them singing like that. Yeah, joy unspeakable.

Yeah. I want to thank him for what he has done. That was the Lesters. What a great singing group they were. I maybe still are. I don't know. I haven't heard anything about them in recent years. But it was a joy to meet them, to hear them in person many years ago. Well, thank him for what he has done. What has he done? Well, he purchased for us salvation. Salvation is an all-inclusive word that includes not only the new birth, but healing for the physical body. I'll be teaching on that again at 9 this morning, about 2.5 hours from now, in our Sunday school class at our church. And invite you to come, especially if you're in need of healing. Come and learn what the leper learned. I'm looking at a book titled Healing the Sick from T.L. Osborne. T.L. Osborne personally saw multiple thousands of people healed in his crusades in 100 countries or more where he preached. And he always taught them that Jesus is the same yesterday, today, and forever. If he ever healed, he will now. If he ever saved, he will now. And he says here in this book, among all the people who came to Jesus to receive healing, there's only one recorded in the Bible that used these words, "If it be your will." Now, people are taught to use those words every time now in lots of churches. But there's only one time recorded in the Bible where somebody used those words, "If it be your will." And he was an outcast leper. He did not know what God's will was at all. But he did say, "I know you can if it's your will." First thing Jesus did was correct the man's language. And he said, "I will. I will." He never said anything different. He never said anything different. He said, "I will." He touched him and the leper was cleansed. We're going to spend a little time on that. It is God's will for you to be healed. Somebody told me, "Well, I'll be healed in heaven." Well, there's no sickness to be healed from in heaven. Healing is for this life, and it is provided through the covenant. Well, I'll teach the rest of the lesson in about 2.5 hours at our church. But right now, with healing on our mind, I want you to listen to this. There may be somebody listening right now. You are in need of a healing experience.

so much, as if you were the only person that existed on the face of this earth. He really does love you that much. And God wants you well in every part of your body. God can and He will heal. So believe that your faith makes you whole. Your faith and the healing power of the blood of Jesus. Just believe what God's Word says. You see, you're very special to Jesus because He paid a very dear price for your salvation and for your healing. Just like salvation, healing is a paid-for gift, and it's just for you. Right now, just reach out with your childlike faith and receive by faith. Trust God to do the rest by faith.

were amazed. Those who could not speak were speaking. The disabled were made well. And those not able to walk were walking. And those who were blind could see. So the people praised the God of Israel.

0: Yes, yes, yes. Praise God.
1: He sends forth his word and heals them and rescues them from the pit and from destruction.
0: Yes, he does. Yes, he does. I have a book here of T.L. Osborne's that I mentioned, Healing the Sick. We actually sell this book, and it would be one of the best $20 investments you ever made to get this book. It is, let's see how many pages, about 430 pages. And Brother Osborne says, among the tens of thousands who have been miraculously healed by the Lord under our ministry in over 70 nations of the world, I think it ended up being close to 100 before he passed away. But he said only a fraction of them, those people that have been healed, thousands upon thousands healed, only a small fraction have been individually prayed for. Most of them were healed through their own faith, which came to them while they were meditating on the Bible truths that are printed in this book and that were presented from the platform in all of those countries. Those who carefully read and accept and act upon the truths of the Word of God obtain a broader understanding and a more solid faith than those who only hear occasionally some teaching or some mention of healing. He says that many who attended his crusades and failed to receive healing at the crusades later were miraculously healed while reading this book. God sent his word and it healed them. Psalm 107, verse 20. There's lots and lots and lots of scriptures in this book, by the way. And God sent his word and it healed them. Every promise of God contains the power of God that's necessary to produce what it promises. All you've got to do is believe it and act on it. Proverbs 4 said in verses 20 to 22, my son, that would be daughters too, attend to my words, to God's words. Incline your ear to my sayings. Don't keep listening to the doctor come this and doctor come that, no sister hootendiddle that claimed that God doesn't heal everybody, that sometimes he says no. Don't do that. Don't listen to those words. Incline your ear to God's words. Don't let his words depart from your eyes. Keep them, his words, in the midst of your heart. For they are life to those that find them and health to their flesh. Sometimes people have tried to tell me that healing is talking about spiritually speaking. It's a symbolic word, not literal healing. Well, your flesh is as literal as you can get. And that's what it said in the Bible, that the words of God are life and health to your flesh. That's this physical temple you're living in. If you didn't have this body of yours that you have right now, you wouldn't be here. And the word that said it is health to your flesh, the word health is a Hebrew word, marpe, which means cure. It's a cure. It means medicine. It means deliverance. And it is translated in other places in the Bible as remedy, sound, wholesome. Yeah, that's what faith is believing what the word says, and you'll find out that it is medicine or a cure to your health, to your physical health, to your flesh. Your flesh. That's what it says. I'm not using a funny Bible. It's in your Bible. Proverbs chapter 4, verses 20 to 22. Faith is when you believe what the word says. I'd rather live by faith, to put it in the words of a friend of mine named LaVoy Dewey.
2: I

too. Yeah. Thank you, Brother LaVoy Dewey. He's still out there singing somewhere. And he's in his mid-80s now. I've lost track of exactly how old he is, but he's still quite active. And I took voice lessons once from his brother. Let's see, his brother's name, I think, was Tim. Anyway, I appreciated the opportunity of having some connection with those folks. They were and are a blessing. Time for a guessing song. Let's see how you do on this one. If somebody can tell me what's being played without any lyrics being sung, just the music, well, then let me hear from you. The texting number, if you don't have my personal number, the texting number that we make publicly available is 806-898-8803. Somebody tell me the

beautiful. I love it. Such an anointed piece of music. He is our peace. Well, I didn't hear from very many folks. Delbert knew it here in Amarillo. LaDonna over near Elk City knew that. And let's see. That may be the only ones I heard from that time. The Bible says in Ephesians chapter 2, for he is our peace, who hath broken down the middle wall of partition between us, having abolished in his flesh the enmity, even the law of commandments contained in ordinances, for to make in himself of twain one new man, so making peace. So we have peace. He reconciled both Jew and Gentile to God in one body by the cross. He came and preached peace to you. Let's hear the same song, the same music, but this time with the words with it.

cast all your care on Him, for He cares for you. He is our peace. What a beautiful, worshipful recording that is. Well, we're getting close to the top of the hour here, 2 minutes away from 7 o'clock Central Time. It's 62 degrees here in South Amarillo, where KJRT is. Well, we've received a lot of rain recently. I don't think we had any measurable rain here at the station itself yesterday, but there were still a good number of people in our listening coverage area receiving rain yesterday. We've gotten more than 4 inches here at the Kingdom Keys Network studio in South Amarillo since last Thursday. And yesterday at the National Weather Service on the far east side of Amarillo, I guess it's actually a little past the city limits, it was 86 degrees and the precipitation was 24 hundredths of an inch yesterday. So far for the month of September, officially in Amarillo, we've received a little over 4.5 inches. 4.5 inches. Today, high temperatures should be upper 80s. It was 86 officially yesterday. Little northeast breeze today. That's all, maybe 5 miles an hour at the most. Overnight low tonight, about 60, so pretty close to the same as this morning. Tomorrow's high, again, upper 80s. And then tomorrow night, Monday night, 50% chance of rain after midnight. Tuesday, showers in the morning, showers in the afternoon. Heavy rainfall is possible. High temperature, upper 70s. Chance of rain, nearly 100%. That's on Tuesday. Tuesday night, chance of rain, 90% in the night. Wednesday, chance of rain, 70%. High temperature on Wednesday, upper 70s. And Wednesday night, in the night, 50% chance of rain. Thursday, 50% chance of rain. So we're beginning to get a little more like Seattle here for a while with rain, rain, rain. We sure were needing it, weren't we? I haven't heard people complaining about it yet. Thank God for it. Record high temperature for this date in Amarillo is 98. That won't be broken at all today. Be about 10 degrees less than that. The record low for this date, 35. Woo! That was in 1996. That's pretty low for a September morning, but it has happened. This is the Kingdom Keys Network, KJRT Amarillo, KPDR Wheeler, KVED Vernon Altus, KIJN-FM Farwell Clovis. Someone let me know if we're on in that area today. That's KIJN Farwell Clovis, 92.3. I wasn't picking it up in front of my house this morning, so it made me wonder if we stay or if we got back on. I know the storm the other night put us off, and I didn't know if it was going to be too muddy for our guy to go out there and fix it or not. So we may not be on there. But we will be back on soon if you're listening on a phone app. This is KPCV Portales, KJDR Guyman, Oklahoma, and KWAS Borger. Here's a note that came to us. It's a card, actually, on the front of the card. It says, thank you, thank you, thank you. Thanks, thanks, thanks, thanks, thank you. And it says, when you open it up, it says, seriously, thank you. From the bottom of my heart. And then here's a personal note. It says, I don't know where I'd be if it hadn't been for your radio. I thank God every day, every moment, for you both. Speaking of Diana and me, God bless you both. Thank you, Blanca. What a nice note to get from Blanca. She's a super sweet little lady in our church, always full of the joy of the Lord.
thank you for such a wonderful note like that. Well, we'll have a big singing day in heaven someday, but we can have a big singing day right here, right now.

great reunion, a big singing day. I've been reading through an old journal. I might have been keeping journals since 1989, and this one was 1990 that I've been reading through, and finally finished it. Took me quite a number of days to get through it, but that was 36 years ago. And there's one place in there that said, I went to Pampa today and I sang with

singing day. Well, we're going to sing again when we all get together up there. In the meantime, while we're here, as the Statesman said in a gospel concert back in the early 60s, he will never let me down.

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After Daniel told the king just what his dream had been, he told the king that his time was up, that the end was

0: Praise God. I'll sing a little bit more. Don't stop yet.
1: I read about what it did for Daniel there in the lion's den. After Daniel told the king just what his dream had been, he told the king that his time was up, that the end was very near. Ha!

0: Hey, man.
1: Yeah.
0: Sounded like the crowd was enjoying that, didn't it?
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3: Hi, this is Billy Nickel with Amarillo's First Family Church next to Jorge's Restaurant. Do names like Richard Johnson, William Wheeler, Levi Morton, and Charles Fairbanks speak to you of greatness? They were great in their day, all prestigious vice presidents of the United States, yet hardly recognized by most in America now. The Bible teaches that true greatness is not because of talent, beauty, money, or power, but humility, faithfulness, and servitude. Make yourself unforgettable to God by living the life that really matters.
0: All right. Thank you, Pastor Billy Nickel. Bishop, I call him. He calls me elder. I love that guy. I have deep love and high regard for that man. He is a blessing. Been around here for a long time. I think 25 years or so in Canyon, and then more than that, I think, here at First Family Church in Amarillo, so that's a huge blessing. He's on the radio here each weekday morning at 10:45, and then in the evening at 8 p.m., that's Monday through Friday. And in fact, on your way to church this morning,

if you go to church at 10 o'clock, you can hear him at 9:45 on your way to church. Right now, listen to this from J.T. Adams. We featured a song by J.T. Adams in the first hour of the program. Listen to this.

Yeah, how about that? J.T. Adams is his name. A lot of you will remember Vestal Goodman. We got to hear the Goodmans in person several times. Never did actually meet them, but we were in the audience several times.

His name is wonderful. Jesus, my Lord. Praise medley there from Vestal Goodman. Well, it's time for a guessing song again here at 19 minutes past the hour. So let's test you out on this. Haven't heard from many today. Very few. But we're going to see. I probably won't hear from many on this one. This is not one that is real well known, but it's a great song, and surely somebody will recognize the song just by hearing the music without the words. If that somebody is you, then text me either at my personal number or at this number, the number open to everybody in the world that wants to use it. Is 806-898-8803. That's the publicly announced number for anybody. 806-898-8803. Somebody tell me the name of this song.

guy's name there that's playing that beautiful trumpet is Fletch Wiley. But the name of the song is He's Been Faithful. Jimmy Ford said, I don't know the name of that song, but that's just the way I never played a cornet. I think that's supposed to say cornet. It said quartet. Anyway, LaDonna over near Elk City knew that. He's been faithful. So did Brother Wampler, pastor at Quapaw, Oklahoma. That's way over on the other side of Oklahoma from where we are, a long ways away. Thank God for apps, the phone app. He's been faithful to me. Well, there is a recording of Ivan Parker singing that song. It's a magnificent song to start with. But you put it with the voice of Ivan Parker, man, you have to go to heaven to get better than this.

yeah. Hallelujah. That's so good. He's been faithful to me. I think a hallelujah goes right there. Yeah, he's been faithful. Well, listen to this. We'll feature one more time here today, J.T. Adams.

0: me too. I've been redeemed by the blood of the Lamb. The Bible says, I'm going to teach this in a Sunday school class here in about an hour and a half. This is part of the lesson today. Matthew 14:16, as many as touched him were made perfectly whole. As many as touched him were made perfectly whole. Is it possible to touch Jesus today? Well, yeah. Luke 6:19 says, the whole multitude sought to touch him, and he healed them all. He healed them all. There's a lot of people today that teach from pulpits that it's not God's will to heal all, but that's not what the Bible said. The Bible said he healed them all. And then in Matthew 8:16-17, said when the evening came, they brought to him many, M-A-N-Y, that means not a few, many, that were possessed with devils, and he cast out the spirits with his word and healed all, A-L-L, all that were sick, that it might be fulfilled which was spoken by Isaiah the prophet, saying, himself took our infirmities and bare our sicknesses. He healed them all. And he said this in Psalm 89:34, my covenant I will not break, nor alter the thing that has gone out of my lips. So the Lord has not changed what he said to start with, and he has not altered it. So he still heals them all if you can just get the message through to people. That's the hard thing, is to get a message through when they've been taught so many years so wrong about it. Listen to this.
1: None were too sinful, none were too sick, none too unlovely.

did. Now, if God himself said, what I read to you, that my covenant will I not break, nor will I alter that has gone out of my lips. If God himself will not alter what he said, then I don't have authorization. Nor does any preacher have authorization to alter what he said. And what did he say? He said he's the same yesterday, today, and forever. He said, I am Jehovah Rapha, the Lord that healed you. He said in the Bible, forget not his benefits, who heals you of all diseases. That's what he said. In 1969, I would have been 18 years old, and I went to the hospital over on the north side of Amarillo. It's called St. Anthony's. Every day, Sunday through Saturday, every day, 7 days a week. And I would walk around and pray for people. Started out because my grandma was in the hospital, Granny File. She lived in Pampa, but she was over here in the hospital. So I would go see her every day. And then Brother Wade ended up in the hospital. He was also from Pampa, and I knew him from years gone by. So I'd go down to his room and pray for him. So I was praying for both of them. And then we came upon a wreck. My friend Ron Thomas and I came upon a wreck over there close to Wonderland on the expressway. And we pulled the car over because we couldn't pass by where they were cleaning up the wreck and unloading this guy from his car. We could see the man was in bad shape, blood coming from his mouth, and looked like he was unconscious. And we didn't know what he might be dead. And so we saw that. And then when I was up there one day visiting with my grandma at the hospital, I had my girlfriend with me. Her name was Diana. And she stayed in the room, you know, the waiting room, while I went to visit and pray with my grandma and Brother Wade. And so when I came out, she said, I met the lady that was the wife of that guy you saw in that wreck. She told her about it. And she said, he's in the hospital. So I got to going down to his room and praying for him. So then I had three. Then I'd meet somebody in the room, and I'd pray for them, and they'd get moved to another room, and I'd go there. So before long, it was taking me about an hour every day just to make a brief visit and prayer for people. That was 1969. In 1974, then I was married, and we were traveling in a traveling ministry at that time, and we were invited to a place called Briscoe, Texas. If you'd asked me, where's Briscoe, I wouldn't have known, but I never forgot it. Never forgot it. We went to Briscoe, a little bitty town, but a pretty good-sized audience. I mean, the church house was nearly full, and there was a guy there. He said, you may not remember me, but I'll never forget you. Well, okay, who are you? He said, I'm Leonard Pallage. He said, I was in a hospital bed, St. Anthony's Hospital. And they had said I would never walk again. I'd fallen off of an oil derrick and broken my back. And he said, you were walking by, the hospital bed was out in the hall because they were under severe weather warnings. So they moved beds out in the hall. Well, I just started praying for some people when I'd see them.
laying out there on those beds. I would have never met Leonard Powledge if they hadn't had that storm warning that day, because I wasn't just going into every room. But since he's laying out there in the hall, I prayed for him. He said, "You came by and prayed for me." He said, "I'll never forget you. Never forget you." And he was walking again. He was okay. He got okay. And so I loved him a lot. Saw him several times after we moved to Wheeler to live over there. And he'd say the same thing again. "I'll never forget you." Well, I'll never forget him now. But my point is, Jesus healed them all. It's God's will for all to be healed. And it's important to teach people the truth. And I don't have authorization to change what the Lord said. That's my message. I'm going to keep preaching because it's not my message, it's God's message. What you need to do is learn to confess the word, believe the word, and receive what the word says.

horizon they will reap from the words they sow. Proverbs says that the power of life and death is held in the tongue. They that love it shall eat the fruit thereof.

0: right, I don't have authorization to change what he said, so I'm going to keep telling you what he said. He will save anybody that'll come to him, and he will heal them all. You say, well, I know some people didn't get healed. Well, so do I, but I can't change what the word said. So, well, why did they not get healed? I don't know. I don't know. I wasn't let in on the reasons why people didn't get, but I know one thing, God doesn't lie. God doesn't lie. People can miss it in areas they don't know they're missing it in, and it causes early death sometimes, such as eating too much sugar a lot. There's some things there that happen that people bring up on themselves and never think about it. So there's reasons. But the reason is never, ever because God changed his mind or because God had a different plan for you. God meant exactly what he said. So if you've asked him for healing and haven't received it, then the next thing it says is seek and you shall find, because he has given his covenant. He has spoken what he said, and he said, I will not alter what came out of my lips, and what came out of his lips, that you'll have health to your flesh through the word, and that you have benefits, including healing of all diseases. I looked up the word all. In the original Hebrew, it means every one. That's what it says in the Bible. So don't focus your attention on what happened to Sister Hootendiddle or Brother So-and-so that didn't get their healing. You don't know the whole story. You don't. You don't know the whole story, but you know what the word said. So fix your attention on the word.
1: Proverbs 4:20 through 22. My son, attend to my words. Incline thine ear unto my sayings. Let them not depart from thine eyes. Keep them in the midst of thine heart, for they are life unto those that find them, and health to all their flesh. Isaiah 53:5. He was wounded for our transgressions. He was bruised for our iniquities. The chastisement of our peace was upon him, and with his stripes we are healed. Matthew 8:17. That it might be fulfilled which was spoken by Isaiah the prophet, saying, himself took our infirmities and bare our sicknesses. 1 Peter 2:24, who his own self bare our sins in his body on the tree, that we, being dead to sins, should live unto righteousness, by whose stripes ye were healed. Then Psalm 107, verse 20, he sent his word and healed them and delivered them from their destructions.

Time for just one more song. Wish we had more time, because I have more songs. But I'm closing today with this one from Morris Chapman, I Will Restore.

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0: I will restore all of this and more, says the Lord. This is the Kingdom Keys Network, KJRT Amarillo, KPDR Wheeler, KVED Vernon Altus, KIJNFM Farwell Clovis, KOGW Hartley Dalhart, KPCV Portales, KJDR Guyman, Oklahoma, and KWAS Borger. That's all the time I've got for now. It's 8 o'clock.
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3: My God, you don't know how freeing that is when you look at your problem and say, God, I can't do this without you. I can't do this without you. That's where your deliverance comes from. When you're wrestling late at night, when you're struggling looking at bills and trying to figure out how you're going to do it, when you're looking at a situation, a sin in your life, a struggle in your life, and you're trying to figure out how you're going to do it, you're going to always come up short. But when you say, God, I realize I can't overcome this without you. I can't change this without you. God, I cannot do this without you. Then he said, my grace is more than enough. My grace is sufficient. Somebody shout glory. Paul had a thorn in his flesh, the Bible says. It was painful, but it also became the place where God revealed a deeper dimension of grace. Wonderful. When you're going through something, you're going to learn a deeper dimension of grace.
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3: When I want his dominion over my life and I submit to his will for my life, then God's grace can flow in abundance. So Paul used to wrestle with who he was and what he did. He said, the things I wanted to do, I couldn't do. The things I said I wasn't going to do, I kept messing up. Woe is me, Paul was saying. I'm just struggling. But by the grace of God. See, some of you are struggling in life because you're trying to use your, watch this, you're trying to will yourself to change when you have to truly yield yourself to change. You have to yield to his making. That's why you fail when you say, I never do this again. I never, like you got power. No, your greatest power is in your submission. Notice how God tells us to deal with the devil. He says, submit to God, then resist the devil, and he will flee from you. Submit to the will, word, and ways of God, and then you can overcome whatever is coming on in your life. Submit your debt. Submit your problems. Submit your illness. Submit your disease. God, I submit it to you. I can't do nothing with it. I can't fail submitting to you. But the enemy can accuse me of failing when I'm dependent upon me. I will never fail depending on God. Now, he can make you question your faith if you believe that you're the one in charge. But when I submitted to God, and I said, God, you said you would make the enemy flee. When I submit to God, you notice the temptation in Matthew 4, the 4th chapter. Satan did three temptations against Jesus. He said, if you're the Son of God, turn these stones to bread. Had Jesus did it, he would have been submitting to the will of Satan, proving who he was. And Jesus rebuked him. Then he had another one. He said, hey, jump off the temple here. You'll show that you're God. Just jump off the temple. And Jesus, you should not tempt the Lord that God. And trying to prove that you're righteous and that God got you by doing something foolish. He said, no, you can't. You're not to do that. Then the third thing, he says, I'm going to give you the easy way out. All I need you to do is worship me, and all the kingdoms of the earth, which has been given to me, will be given to you. Hey, we don't have to fight about this. I'm willing to let you have it. All I need is a little knees. Just drop a little knees. Say who I am. I'm Lord of the earth. You don't have to say I'm your Lord. Just say I'm Lord of the earth. Jesus identified him as Prince of the Air, not Lord. Watch this. After those three, you know what Jesus did? He resisted the devil because he was submitted to God. And notice what he said. Depart from me. And the Bible says Satan left him for a season. He said that was round one. You won. Vine 1. But watch this. Because Jesus submitted to the word, will, and ways of God, he was then able to rebuke the devil and say, get out of here. And he had to leave. God will allow you to go through the test. Just because you submit to God doesn't mean he will not allow the devil to tempt you. No, your growth occurs when you resist the devil. So God cannot, watch this, he will not interfere with you learning how to resist, because that's how you build your faith. So Paul says, I learned some things. He said, I would gladly boast in my weaknesses. Yeah, I would tell people, no, I ain't do it. I tell people, no, I'm not all that. I will boast in my weaknesses. I cannot do this without God. My God, you don't know how freeing that is when you look at your problem and say, God, I can't do this without you. Yes. I can't do this without you. That's where your deliverance comes from. When you're wrestling late at night, when you're struggling, looking at bills and trying to figure out how you're going to do it, when you're looking at a situation,

where God revealed a deeper dimension of grace. Point four. When you're going through something, you're going to learn a deeper dimension of grace. You're going to learn. See, this is how Paul is able to say, listen, I know if it wasn't for God, but for God, I would not have overcome. I would not have done this. He said, I know it was God. You know why we struggle? Because we haven't yielded it to him. When I can really look at a problem and say, I know it's going to take God. Watch this. Before I start wrestling with it, before I start dealing with it, I know it's going to take God. When I have that mindset, I know it's going to take God. Then what I need to do then is put my mindset in position to receive instruction from God, to work with God. Watch him. He guiding, he driving, he guiding, and do as he say. Lord, you say he that has an ear, let him hear what the Spirit saying unto the church. Lord, help me to hear what I need to hear so I can do what I need to do. Again, that's a mindset. If I don't get my mindset set, then I am going to resist with my will to the best of my ability. And when I'm resisting from the best of my abilities are limited. And watch this. My faith is limited to what I know I can do. And when you know you can't do it all, now you don't have enough faith. You see, God says, I help you go through stuff you think you can't go through. I help you overcome things you don't have no understanding. No, you say, God, I don't know how I'm going to deal with this. He said, just know me. Trust me with your problem. So, his grace is more than enough. Let's examine closely what Jesus actually said to Paul. When he says, my grace is sufficient for you, he was saying, there's a level of grace given to you, Paul, for the situation, circumstance, and conditions that you're facing. I want you to hear that. There's a level of grace. Notice what Jesus said. I want you to look at that verse again, verse 9. He says, my grace is sufficient for you. Now watch this. He personalized it. The level of grace that I've given to you, not to everybody else. You have a level of grace to deal with what you're dealing with. A level of grace that some other folks don't have. Everybody's not like you. And there are some people ahead of you. There are some people equal with you. And there's some people below you. But listen, you should celebrate you. And you should be ready to strengthen those who are under you. And you need to be able to learn from those who are ahead of you. The Lord said, Paul, there's a grace I've given to you that is sufficient for you. That's more than enough for you. And that takes us to 1 Corinthians 10 and 13. He said, I will never allow any more to come upon you than you are able to bear, which means God says, I've given you the grace to bear it. Whatever you're dealing with, you got the grace to bear it. I've given you the measure of grace that you need to deal with what you're dealing with. You have the grace to deal with it. Amen. Now, point five. Grace is released and administered by the Holy Spirit. This is a revelation that we have to have, hold, and apply. We have to have, hold, and apply this revelation, this knowledge. Grace is administered to you by the Holy Spirit. You know why? Because the Holy Spirit is the Spirit of grace. The Holy Spirit is the Spirit of grace. I want you to understand, grace is not just a thing. Grace is a person. Grace is the Holy Spirit, the Spirit of grace. In Hebrews 10 and 29, you know, the scripture talks about how the Holy Spirit is called the Spirit of grace. In Hebrews 10 and 29, the Holy Spirit is called the Spirit of grace. He's the Spirit of grace. Now, let's see it in the Old Testament. Look at point six. The Holy Spirit is the Spirit of grace. We see in Hebrews 10, he's the Spirit of grace. It's a long verse, so I can give you that. And then we're going to go to it in the New Testament, Old Testament in a moment. But I want you to understand the Holy Spirit is the Spirit of grace. Now, I want you to catch a revelation. God doesn't just want to give you the Spirit of grace. He wants to give you an outpouring of it. Yeah. Oh, my God. So point six is the outpouring of the Spirit.

0: Spirit. Look at Zechariah 12:10. And he says, and I will pour on the house of David, and on the inhabitants of Jerusalem, what? The spirit of grace. Now, you notice the word spirit is capitalized. Why? Because spirit is here means the Holy Spirit. So the Holy Spirit is the spirit of grace. Then you say, Pastor, what does this mean for me? Just hold your hat. Don't let the wind blow your hat off. Let me get your focus off your thoughts. I want you to understand the spirit of grace. I want you to think about it. The Holy Spirit is the spirit of grace. You have the Holy Spirit and you got the spirit of grace. The Holy Spirit had different manifestation. He's the spiritual gifts. He's whatever he needs to be. Like God says, I am that I am. The Holy Spirit is what he is, and he can be anything he wants to be in your life. But you need to learn how to recognize, appreciate, and have awareness. Now, so you got ready to go deep?
1: Yes.
0: Okay. Let's read Zechariah 12:10 again. Here's God talking about the spirit of grace. And I will pour out on the house of David and on the inhabitants of Jerusalem the spirit of grace, end quote. Now, nobody back then asked about the spirit of grace because they all knew. The Jews back then, they understood that the spirit of God was the spirit of grace. The Holy Spirit was the spirit of grace. Here's a connection for you. Most believers are familiar with Joel 2, where God promises to pour out his spirit upon all flesh. But few have heard about the pouring out of the spirit of grace. And this is powerful, because when you catch this revelation, it's going to really help you stop relying on yourself and understand the empowerment that God has given you as a believer. Now, let's read Joel 2:28. And it reads, and it shall come to pass afterward that I will pour out my spirit on all flesh. Your sons and your daughters shall prophesy. Your old men shall dream dreams. Your young men shall see visions, end quote. Now, when in Acts, the second chapter, after the Holy, there was the outpouring of the Holy Spirit, and Jews from all over the world was there for a festival called Pentecost. They was there, and they was looking and listening to unlearned, uneducated men and women, 120 of them, in a building, screaming out loudly, a bunch of different languages that they hadn't went nowhere to learn. And they was like, how can they speak French? How can they speak Spanish? How can they speak German? How can they?
2: Somehow, I stopped praying like I used to. I didn't mean to drift. Life, just my prayer life got quiet. I need to find my way back to prayer, back to God, back to peace.
3: Teach me to pray.
2: I didn't know what to do anymore. But my prayers are answered.
4: If prayer has felt dry, distant, or difficult, this book is a gentle invitation back to the Father's heart. Through scripture, reflection, and spirit-led encouragement, Lord, Teach Us to Pray helps you rediscover prayer as a place of peace, intimacy, surrender, and transformation.
2: This book, Lord, Teach Us to Pray by Dr. Simpson, it helped my prayer life.
4: Prayer was never meant to feel heavy. Rediscover peace, intimacy, and renewal. Order your book today on Amazon or wherever books are sold.
0: Here's what Jesus says. He said, I have come that they may have life and that they may have it more abundantly. You might think there are many other stories, but there are only three stories. The first story is the one that God has written about you. For I know the thoughts that I think toward you, says the Lord. Thoughts of good, not of evil, to give unto you an expected end. And the Bible says, I wish above all things that thou mayest prosper and be in health, even as thy soul, your mind, will, and emotion prosper. So God says, the story I have for you is for you to prosper. Jesus says, I've come that you may have life and that you may have it more abundantly. That's the story God has for you. You see, Satan can hinder you from moving in God by getting you to look at your effort rather than the empowerment of grace. When I look at what I can do and can't do, when I look at how much I know and don't know, when I look at my own strength, concerned about you. I can do all things through Christ who strengthens me. Failing is no longer in the equation. Quitting is no longer in the equation. Why? Because the Bible didn't say some things I can do. It says all things. And I cannot limit myself to this one thing. I cannot limit myself.

0: I receive an outpouring of the Holy Spirit, where the Holy Spirit empowers, the Holy Spirit strengthens, the Holy Spirit helps, the Holy Spirit guides, the Holy Spirit enables believers to do what they could not or never do on their own. So when there's an outpouring of the Holy Spirit, listen carefully, there are abilities given to me that causes me to do things that I would never be able to do on my own. I'm empowered. I can do, I can pray for people. I can prophesy. I can see visions. And so people are no longer prophesying like they used to or seeing visions like they used to because they are not ready for the outpouring, but faith clinging and about to get the outpouring, glory to God. Now, you know, I know churches around the world, God is going to do it for. Now watch this. Let's talk about the outpouring of the Spirit of grace. We just learned that when we experience the Holy Spirit, the outpouring of the Holy Spirit, we are being enabled to do what we could not do in our own abilities. God does something in me for me that's beyond my ability. Now, I want you to hear me clearly. There are some things you're struggling to do right now. There are some things you're struggling to handle right now that God has empowered you to handle. There are some changes you're praying about, some promises that you're believing for. There are some situations that you're facing, and it looks like they are beyond your ability. There are some things that look like they're never going to change in your life. But God said, you just wait for the outpouring. It's going to change some things. See, God does an inside-out job. You're looking for outside change, and God says, let's do it on the inside first. Let me do something on the inside of you first, and then you're going to see a tremendous change on the outside. Now, next week, we're going to get it. I'm setting it up for next week. Now, I want you to understand that the outpouring of the Holy Spirit empowers you. You're empowered by the outpouring of the Holy Spirit. Now, what happens with the outpouring of the Spirit of grace? Well, his supernatural favor, empowerment, and ability comes upon your life. When I receive the Spirit of grace, and see, just like you receive the Holy Spirit, you got to receive the Spirit of grace. Watch this. There's a Spirit of grace that comes upon your life that will give you supernatural faith. So we're going to get into it. Faith for miracles, faith for healing, faith for financial, faith for relationship, faith for everything. There's a supernatural. Now, the Bible identifies this supernatural ability as the gift of faith. Yes. It's mentioned as one of the gifts of the Spirit, the gift of faith. We talk about the gift of prophecy, the gift of word of knowledge, word of wisdom, but the Bible says there is a gift of faith. Why? Because God says there will come a season in your life that he's going to have to grace you with faith for what you're dealing with because, watch this, you can't handle it with your regular faith. So I'm going to give you the gift of faith. God would never give you anything that you don't require. If he's going to give it to you, it's a requirement. And what I require, I will acquire. So God says you got to get your mindset ready to acquire what you require. Yes. Don't make it a dream, make it a promise.
1: Amen. Thank you.
0: Don't make it a dream, make it a promise. So the pouring out of the grace of God. My God. There's a baptism of the Spirit. There's an outpouring of the Spirit that God wants to do. You're going to see how the outpouring of the Spirit, the outpouring of grace, and one more thing we're going to talk about next week, that it will transform your life. It's going to transform your life. You're going to learn how the gift of faith operate when it's beyond your faith. It's beyond your faith. I have experienced things in my life where it went beyond my normal faith. I didn't have faith in that. I was trying to believe. My faith wasn't there. But God supernaturally gave me the gift of faith to believe. Supernaturally. Things that I was afraid to do. Transparent. I didn't know how it was going to work out. That's low, you know. When God had me to spend $50,000 on a building that I was about to lose. And God said, you believe me? I said, yes, Lord. He said, okay, go ahead, finish the construction you said you're going to do. Give the okay. The man asking you, And I was about to tell him, you know, we gonna pause and we're gonna pray about it. See, that's our way out of it. When we don't have enough faith, hey, yeah, we got to pray about it. We got to seek God. You know, God says, I didn't tell you to seek. Well, I did not tell you to seek me about that mountain. I did not say, whosoever seek me about their mountain, whosoever pray faithfully about their mountain, shall pray. So that I can say, be ye moved out of their lives, and be ye cast into the sea away from their sight. He said, I empowered your mouth to do that. Oh my God. We're going to see this next week. We're going to lay it out. So there are some mountains in your life right now that you have the wrong mentality about. You're going around the mountain. You're trying to climb the mountain. You're trying to ignore the mountain. And God says, that's not biblical. Lord, give me the strength to climb. He says, I will not. I'm not going to give you the strength to climb. That's a beautiful song. I used to play it on the guitar. I loved it. The way people say, I loved it. But it's not biblical. Right. It's not scripture. You don't have to move my mountain. He said, I won't. That's your job. Just give me the strength to climb. He said, I won't. That's not my will for your life. He said, there are mountains in your life that you're worried about, that you're meditating on, that you're laboring about. He says, I ain't with you with that. I'm not with you with that. Because there's a grace upon your life that bring about a supernatural faith to declare something, to speak something, so that you can be, do, and have what I have promised. So Jesus looked at his disciples, including Judas, including Peter, who would deny he ever knew him, and the other 10 who would abandon him. He looked at all of them, knowing all their deficiency, knowing everything that they would do. And yet he said to these deficient men, whosoever says unto this mountain, Be thou removed. He says, whosoever will release faith with instructions to their mountains, not say, mountain, I see you, you're in my way, I'm trying to get somewhere. He said, don't negotiate with the mountain. Don't give the mountain your sob story. Don't tell the mountain, little by little, inch by inch, you're going to move. He says, no. You tell the mountain to act like it got skates on. Think about it. He said, be thou removed. He's telling them, watch this. He says, tell the mountain, move yourself. Oh, you got it. Move yourself. I'm telling you to move out of my way. I'm not moving, you move. Oh, my God. See, when you're standing in faith, you says, I am not moving. You got to move. Then it says, you tell the mountain, be thou removed. And because I don't want to see you anymore, the only thing that can hide a mountain is a deep sea. That's why Jesus said, tell the mountain, be thou removed and cast into the sea. Why? Because you're not my focus. I don't want to see you anymore. What's in your life that you're tired of looking at? What's in your life you don't want to see anymore? And God is saying to you, why are you staring at it?

0: 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You will be blessed. Well, that's all the time we have for today's broadcast. Join us at the same time next week. And remember, when God is for you, it really doesn't matter who or what is against you. You've already won. God bless you.
1: Somehow, I stopped praying like I used to. I didn't mean to drift. Life, just my prayer life got quiet. I need to find my way back to prayer, back to God, back to peace. I didn't know what to do anymore, but my prayers are answered.
2: If prayer has felt dry, distant, or difficult, this book is a gentle invitation back to the Father's heart. 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
2: Prayer was never meant to feel heavy. Rediscover peace, intimacy, and renewal. Order your book today on Amazon or wherever books are sold.
3: Here's what Jesus says. He said, I have come that they may have life and that they may have it more abundantly. You might think there are many other stories, but there are only three stories. The first story is the one that God has written about you. For I know the thoughts that I think toward you, says the Lord. Thoughts of good, not of evil, to give unto you an expected end. And the Bible says, I wish above all things that thou mayest prosper and be in health, even as thy soul, your mind, will, and emotion prosper. So God says, the story I have for you is for you to prosper. Jesus says, I've come that you may have life, that you may have it more abundantly. That's the story God has for you. You see, Satan can hinder you from moving in God by getting you to look at your effort rather than the empowerment of grace. When I look at what I can do and can't do, when I look at how much I know and don't know, when I look at my own strength or lack thereof, then I perceive my assignment through those weaknesses. Don't allow your experience to become your story. Don't allow your failures to become your story.
4: Let's take a quick look at the weather across the Amarillo area today. High temperature upper 80s with a northeast breeze this afternoon. Overnight low tonight about 60. Tomorrow, high temperature upper 80s.
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6: If you continue in my word, Jesus says, then are you my disciples. And you shall know the truth, and the truth shall make you free. So you got to continue. Sometimes you're not free. You can't. It's not that you can't get free. You're not disciplined enough to continue in the word of God to help bring you to that place of liberty, to bring you to that place of freedom. You got to stick with it. Amen. I want to say this. Christianity is a lifestyle. It's a lifestyle. It's not something that you do every now and then. Some of you hanging out. Some of you hanging out of church. You need to be in church. Stop making excuses for not being in church. There are some things that are not going to get better on their own. They're only going to get worse on their own. You have to make church attendance, assembling with the saints of God, a priority. That's part of it. And they continue steadfastly, Acts 2:42, in the apostles' doctrine. And in fellowship, that was the second thing that was made mention of. Those are tantamount to you getting, to you walking in victory in the things of God. Amen. Overcoming, amen, in spiritual warfare. And spiritual warfare is happening every day to helping you and I. And there are some things that enhance spiritual. Your spiritual nature is enhanced as we apply the word of God to our hearts and to our lives on a consistent basis. It will be easier, hear me, it will be easier for you to recognize and to see the hand and the operation of the enemy. And also, too, it is not the will of God that when you see the enemy trying to creep in your home, and in your mind, that you become panic stricken. No, isn't that right? Come on, somebody. Amen. You don't have to be fearful. That is not the spirit of God. God did not give us a spirit of fear, but power, power, power. Use the power. Glory be to God. Use the power. God gave you power to use the power. While you sitting up here praying for the power, he already gave you the power. You just got to know how to use the power. And after you learn how to use the power, then use the power when you need to use the power. Glory be to God. You have it as a born again believer in Christ. You have access to it. Amen. You have access to it. It is the supernatural power. It is the power of God. It's the power of faith. It's the power of grace. It's the power of the Holy Spirit, not by might or power, not natural power, but by my spirit. You got to learn how to work with the spirit and allow the spirit to work with you so that when you need the operation of the Holy Spirit, you know how to engage the enemy in warfare. Glory be to God, and get the victory. And it is the will of God for you to get the victory each and every time in our work, in our battle with the enemy. Amen. It really is. It really is. God wants it more than you want it. God is committed to it more than you're committed to it. He has given us everything. Listen, listen, listen. We got to get it in us. We're not as receptive. Let me put it this way, for a lack of better term. The body of Christ is not as receptive as we need to be. We are allowing too many truths of God's word to slip by. And we're not grasping them. We're not taking hold of them. We're not understanding them. We're not paying attention to them. We are letting them slip by. And sometimes, hear me very carefully, sometimes you got to get to a place to where you spend time with the word of God, and you spend time with the God of his word to where your discernment, your ability to sense the things of the spirit. Come on. Glory be to God. We got to get a little bit higher. Our spiritual receptivity has to be increased, has to be improved, so that we recognize when the spirit, not only what's going on in the spirit, but what spirit is going on with. Amen. The Holy Spirit and unholy spirit. Spiritual warfare is everywhere we go. Are you listening to me? Amen. You got to know how to cast. Listen, you got to know how to cast the devil out your house and keep him out. Amen. You got to know how to cast the devil out your body. Good God Almighty. And keep him out. And you got to know how to cast that devil out of your mind. Isn't that right? And keep him out. And one of the ways you do that is by renewing your mind in the word of God. Where you're not, many times we are succumbing to thoughts, amen, that are in agreement with the enemy. And let me just say this, just because it's not an openly or easily recognizable thought that is evil, that doesn't mean that it's not evil. It doesn't mean that it's not dark. It doesn't mean that it's not sent by the enemy. Amen. Glory be to God. Anything that would take away from the promise of God and speak against the will of God and speak against your self-worth. Amen. And who you are as a child of God, that's sent by the enemy of God. Anything that is sent to you, any kind of thought that comes across your mind that would cause you to be oppressed and depressed and suppressed. Come on, talk to me, somebody. That's not of God. You got to recognize that. And it is your responsibility to casting down imaginations and every high thing that exalts itself against the knowledge of God, bringing every thought into captivity to the obedience of God. Exercise your authority. Glory be to God. And your authority is in the word of God. Glory be to God. Isn't that right? Amen. Be renewed in the spirit of our mind. Be not conformed to this world, but be transformed by the renewing of our minds. If you think better, you'll walk better. If you think better, you'll go better. You'll do better. You'll act better. Glory be to God. How you gonna call yourself a child of God and you act, some of you act the way that you act and say what you say and think what you think and talk like you talk? The devil is a liar. You are the light of the world. You got to come to a realization that who you are and who called you to be who you are. Amen. And we don't get to where it is that we need to get overnight. And we don't do it without a fight. But if you'll stay the course, be not weary in well-doing, for in due season, you shall reap. You shall reap not just about the finances, but you'll reap the fruit of God's character. Glory be to God. That's what this thing is all about. Amen. That other stuff is secondary. Amen. Being God-like and Christian-like and Christ-like is primary. Isn't that right? Amen. Having a heart of kindness and gentleness and meekness. And I'm here to tell you, meekness is not weakness, but meekness is strength under control. You got to know when to hold and know when to fold and know when to walk away and know when to run. Every battle is not for you to fight. Amen. But you recognize, be discerning enough to recognize what fight is yours to fight and know that if it's yours to fight, God has given you the tools, not just to fight it, not just to engage in it, but to get the victory over it. Amen. And let me just say this. Every victory is not a victory. You got to understand, a victory in the spirit is not always the same as a victory in the natural. In other words, it can look a little bit different. Amen. Sometimes you get the victory when you don't say anything. Sometimes you get the victory when you don't respond to what's being said about you. When you know this, what's being said about you is not true. Come on, talk to me, somebody. Study to show yourself quiet. Study. Are you hearing what I'm saying? Glory. Glory. I don't think I quoted that right. Amen. But you have to study to be quiet, the Bible said. That just simply means that you gotta recognize, be discerning enough to know when to respond and when not to respond. And the reality is that when you don't respond, you're still responding. Come on, talk to me, somebody. You know, and when you know who you are in Christ Jesus, you know you're not what they describe you to be. You know you're not what they say you are. You know you didn't do what they said that you do. You know that your motive was pure. Amen. Don't allow the spirit of condemnation come upon you. Are you listening to what I'm saying? Amen. That's the enemy's way of trying to get you to focus on what that's being said about you. And you got to know and allow what God says about you in his word to have greater weight about you. Amen. And greater emphasis and greater impact in your life than what the enemy says. And that's how we gain the victory. Go from faith to faith and from glory to glory. Amen. And don't get bogged down. We got to learn how not to get bogged down with warfare and battles that are not yours to fight. Glory be to God. Every problem is not yours to fix. Let God fix it. God is our vindicator. Amen. He is the one that has set it right. Vengeance is mine, saith the Lord. I will repay. Glory be to God. Amen. God bless you. Admitting it, Sister Octavius, has the battle. I appreciate that. She said, I need help with that and more. I do too. don't let nobody fool you. I do too. Glory be to God. Isn't that right? Amen. I'm running out of time. Let me read through this. Amen. So put on the whole armor of God. That's how we're strong. He's saying this is how you become strong. In the Lord. He's talking about in your union with the Lord, in your relationship with the Lord. Amen. Become stronger. Become more intact. Put on the whole armor of God that you may be able to stand. That word stand there means to oppose the enemy against the wiles of the devil, that you may be able to the schemes. So the enemy is scheming against you. That's right, all the time. Oh, you hear what I'm saying? Ain't no sense in you whining about, crying about, I said, Lord, no, we not. You don't have time to have a pity party. Oh, you listen to what I'm saying? But you need to understand that God has equipped you and I. He has given you and I what we need. Although the enemy is scheming all the time, you need to understand something, that the God we serve, the God that is with us, the God that is in us, and the God that is for us is greater than the devil that is after us. And he has already perfectly pre-plan and predetermine your victory. Amen. I am learning, Lord, recently, and it's becoming more and more apparent that God, that everything that God, you know, we oftentimes thank God for what he's going to do for us. But the reality is everything that God is going to do for you, he's already done for you. He made, he created, he worked from the end to the beginning. He has perfectly anticipated everything that you encounter, every lie, every battle, every struggle, every adversity, and his grace is sufficient. He has already made a way. He who have begun a good work in you, amen, shall perform it. Not might perform it, not maybe it might happen. If you stay with the work and the one who assigned the work, glory be to God. We can do all things. We can do all things through Christ that strengthens us. And I'm here to tell you, I just believe in God where my wife and I are concerned. Amen. For Caleb anointing, for Caleb mantle, amen, to do our best work towards the ending of our days as opposed to the earlier days, and a Hezekiah blessing to extend my time, if that's what it takes for me to do what you call me to do in time. The Bible says that David served his generation. He fulfilled the purposes of God in his generation. Glory be to God. And that's one of the reasons why the enemy would have you to think, if he can convince you that you can't do what it is that God called you to do. But if God called you to do it, he provides the grace to fulfill that call. Yes. And you can do it. You can do it. Amen. You can't do it just simply because he said you can do it. But you do it as you continue to stay with what he said you can do. Amen. You got to revisit. My point is that you have to come back and revisit the truth of God's word. Amen. You got to come back and revisit the truth of God's word. Minister Marissa had made mention to me that some of the things that she, the word of God that helped her to come to when she was really needing healing in her body years ago and needing deliverance in her soul. Glory be to God that she has to revisit those same words, revisit those, that same truth, revisit what the word of God says about your mind, revisit what the word of God says about your home, revisit the plans of God. Amen. You got to revisit that word of prophecy and remind yourself, no, I can't. Yeah, I'm down right now. I'm down in my body. I'm down in my finances. But God said that he was going to do this for me and he was going to do this with me.
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8: Hello, everybody. I'm Ricky File, and these are Principles for Abundant Living. I'm still talking to you about the kingdom of God, that invisible realm that has all the power that we could ever need to change the circumstances of our lives. That invisible realm of the kingdom is here with us that are believers right now. Jesus said that it is within us. We have the kingdom of God here within us right now. And so we need to learn how to draw on the power of God from that kingdom that is within us and affect our visible world. Well, I've been talking to you about the Beatitudes found in the Sermon on the Mount. I've been explaining to you how that is related to operating in the realm of the kingdom. Also, in addition to what we found in the Sermon on the Mount and in those Beatitudes, I've talked to you about humility and wisdom, the importance of those two things in operating in kingdom principles. Today I want to talk to you about three cardinal virtues, three very important ingredients that must be in our lives if we're going to have the kingdom power. It's in 1 Corinthians chapter 13:13, where all three of these are mentioned. And now abideth faith, hope, charity. These three. But the greatest of these is charity. Of course, charity is agape, love. Most modern translations, if not all, will translate it love. That's the greatest. I mentioned some time ago that in order to be in the kingdom, in fact, in order to even see the kingdom, one must be born again. Without faith, you couldn't be born again. So faith is central. Faith is very important. I've already talked about faith a lot of times on this program, and we'll talk about it in the future also. But there needs to be an emphasis on hope and love, because now abideth these three. Now, we're saved by grace through faith. So it's obvious that faith is indispensable in having any kind of good relationship with the Lord. As for hope, we need to understand that hope is not the same thing as faith. Faith is built upon hope. Hope is an important ingredient to faith, but it's not faith. Faith is the substance of things hoped for. That's what the Bible says. But they're not synonymous. Hope is a desire with expectation of fulfillment. That's Bible hope. It's not mere wishful thinking. It is desire with anticipation. Anticipation is a part of Bible hope. So it's not faith, because hope is future. You're anticipating something in the future. You fully expect it. It's something that gives you joy. But it's not faith, because faith is now. Bible teacher Charles Capps said that hope is like a thermostat. It's the goal. It's your desire, your anticipation. You set that thermostat on the wall, you don't have what it says yet, but that's what you're hoping for. When a person has hope, he knows that his future is assured. A person with hope is confident that God's way will win out. God's way will triumph. God's way will pay off. A man with hope can reach out to help others because he knows that his situation will be okay. The Lord Himself on the cross is the greatest expression of hope. Of course, we already know that's the greatest expression of love. But for the joy that was set before Him, the Bible says, He endured the cross, despising the shame. You see, hope and joy goes together. For the joy that was set before Him, He endured. That means He had hope that what He was doing was going to have the results He wanted. Hope deferred makes the heart sick, the Bible said. But expectation, anticipation, confidence, assurance concerning the future enables you to endure hardships and trials and opposition joyfully. Well, I'm going to have to stop right there. I've got more to say, and I'll say it next time. I hope you'll be listening when I share with you more of these principles for abundant living.
5: Hello, this is Diana File, and I want to share a scripture with you today from Matthew 24. Of course, this is speaking of the end time events and the return of Jesus back to the earth. And it says, "But of that day and hour no one knows, not even the angels of heaven, but my Father only. But as the days of Noah were." Now, here we see, that's what I'm saying. You cannot separate the Word of God and say, well, Genesis wasn't, that was just what somebody thought. That wasn't really God's Word. If you do that, then you don't believe Jesus, because Jesus is the one doing the talking here, as recorded in Matthew 24. And He said, "But as the days of Noah were, so also will be the coming of the Son of Man. For as in the days before the flood," listen to this, "they were eating and drinking, marrying and giving in marriage, until the day that Noah entered the ark and did not know until the flood came and took them all away, so also will the coming of the Son of Man be."
9: I tell you, that is a strong passage that Jesus spoke and is recorded in Matthew by Matthew. In other words, here we are being warned by Jesus Christ, the head of the church, that in the last days, it's going to be like the days of Noah. What were they doing? They were going about their usual things, just living their life, but they knew not. Wow. I think that describes the day and time we're living too. You see, there's something about yielding to sin, and sin will take you further than you want to go, and it'll keep you much longer than you want to stay. And sin not repented of will eventually lead you to hell, just to be very blunt. God is so merciful. Why did those people in Noah's generation not know? He was a preacher of righteousness. Here, him and his sons were working on this huge ark, or boat, we would call it, in order to be saved from the flood that was coming. So they were warned. They were told. But what happened? Their sin had separated them so far from God that they were not capable of realizing what time they were in. And I think that's what we're seeing around us today. Many people are caught up in sin and wickedness of all kinds, and they don't know. They don't know that, first of all, Jesus is going to appear to catch away the church. And then there's coming a time of a change in God's plan, and it's going to be a change for him to bring judgment to the earth. And you can read about that in the book of Revelation. And there's all kinds of things that have never happened on earth before that are going to happen in the coming tribulation, we call it, period. Because God is just, and he will allow sin so long, and then its time is up. And I believe this is the warning for the day and hour we are in, just like in Noah's day. They didn't know until the flood came and took them away. Don't be in that group. Listen to God's word. And if you're in sin, turn from that sin and come to God in repentance so that you can be saved. Only Noah and his family were saved. But you can be saved today if you come into the ark of safety, Jesus Christ. Till next time, get into the word and let the word get in you.

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2: When the message of God's amazing grace finally hits home in our minds and hearts, it will be like finding the hidden treasures or the pearl of great price. It can overwhelm our thoughts. How could such a gift be given? And when we take it as personally as we should, it will move us to tears.

thought of God's unmerited favor stretches the human mind. I love to sing the songs that speak of God's amazing grace. To rethink it over again and again is like being touched once again with the unthinkable. How beautiful and how wonderful is God's grace. The Apostle Paul said it as well as anyone ever has in his inspired writings of Scripture. Because of his great love for us, God, who is rich in mercy, made us alive with Christ even when we were dead in transgressions. It is by grace you have been saved. And God raised us up with Christ and seated us with him in the heavenly realms in Christ Jesus, in order that in the ages to come he might show the incomparable riches of his grace expressed in his kindness to us in Christ Jesus. At just the right time, when we were still powerless, Christ died for the ungodly. God demonstrates his own love for us in this. While we were still sinners, Christ died for us. No wonder the saints of all ages have rejoiced together in singing such words as these. Amazing grace, oh how sweet the sound that saved a poor sinner like me. Though once I was lost, yet now I'm found. Though I was blind, now I see. And it's all because of God's amazing grace, because on Calvary's mountain he took my place. And someday, some glorious morning, I shall see him face to face, all because of God's amazing grace. All of the songs and scriptures that reveal this wonderful act of God's love has great meaning to his saints. It holds a significant place in our lives because we believe in the one who called Jesus. We believe he died on Mount Calvary. We believe grace is amazing. But unless we believe in God's grace and accept its truth, it has no value in our lives. This same message of love and grace does nothing at all for some who walk in this world, for there is no conviction of faith in their hearts. The writer of Hebrews compared the faithful to the faithless by writing these words, "Faith is being sure of what we hope for and certain of what we do not see. And without faith, it is impossible to please God, because anyone who comes to him must believe that he exists and that he rewards those who earnestly seek him." Jesus said, as he presented the teachings from God, "Unless you believe that I am he, you will die in your sins." Faith is essential for grace to have any effect upon our lives. God's grace has given and has been made available for all. God's grace is for everyone. Scripture says God is patient, not wanting anyone to perish, but for everyone to come to repentance. The words of Jesus echo in my mind as he says, "Come unto me, all you who are weary and heavy laden." Jesus invites

the Apostle John tells that not nearly all that Jesus said and did has been recorded for us, but what has been written is there so that we may believe that Jesus is the Christ, the Son of God, and that by believing we may have life in His name. We must accept God's grace through His faith, through our faith, and this faith must then lead to an obedient life in following the teachings of Jesus. Mere belief in the truth of Jesus and His identity is not a saving faith. It is not a faith that accesses the grace of God. James teaches that not all faith saves. Only faith that shows itself in the deeds of righteousness saves. Demons believe, and James acknowledges that they are not saved in their rebellious and disobedient nature. James insists that we understand that faith and deeds work together to enable our access to God's eternal grace. Quoting James, it says, "Faith without deeds is dead." The Apostle Paul wanted believers that he taught to understand that grace certainly did not give a license to sin. "Shall we go on sinning that grace might increase?" he asked, to which he answers, "God forbid." The people of faith and the people who had died to a sinful life of disobedience, having been called to yield oneself to God as instruments of righteousness, is indeed the life that God has outlined for us to be. A person who has died to the sinful life and has yielded ourselves to God as instruments of righteousness. And this is found in the teachings of Paul in Romans chapter 6. There isn't a separation of what we believe in Christ, the faith that we hold to as our religious convictions, and that of our walk of faith and our practice of what we believe. If there is such a separation, we then would fall in line with those of Jesus' day who were called whitewashed tombs. I share our message in hope of stirring our minds in several directions. First is to be once again reminded of salvation and that it's the wonderful gift of God, so that we might respond to His gift with gratitude. Second, my purpose is to bring those to some of us the reality of our practice of faith. It is not something that we just have in our hearts and hold it there. Faith isn't just mine or yours, and we each hold on to our own version of it. Faith is a conviction that moves us toward God and away from sin. It is a conviction that righteousness must reign in our hearts, and that righteousness is practiced in our lives. Let us rejoice in God's grace that saves us. Let us, by faith in Him, so live that God's grace leads our hearing, "Well done, good and faithful servant, enter into the joys of your Lord."

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treasury of great hymns. The German reformer Martin Luther was in hiding. The state church, with the backing of the emperor, had forbidden him to preach to his people. Yet he found a way to communicate the Word of God through music. We'll hear the story of Luther's classic hymn, A Mighty Fortress Is Our God, as Bob Jones University presents A Treasury of Great Hymns.

0: Hello, this is Charles Kelsch. Our story is about the battle hymn of the Reformation and illustrates the power of a sacred song. The events behind the writing of A Mighty Fortress began in Germany in 1517. Emperor Charles V had declared Martin Luther a notorious heretic and placed him under the ban of the empire. Luther was forbidden to preach, write, or instruct the German people. Beside this, the penalty for anyone who gave him support was death. In the safety of a castle fortress, he formulated a plan.
1: The Bible in the hands of the people.
0: He began to translate the Bible into German so it would be available to everyone. He also prepared sacred hymns. He called them miniature Bibles, so the Word of God might reach the people by means of song.
1: Next to theology, I give the first and highest honor to music. I would allow no man to preach or teach God's people, young or old, without a proper knowledge of the use and power of sacred song.
0: Luther's Reformation fire swept across Germany. The year 1529 was a crucial one. Emperor Charles was determined to suppress the Bible-believing movement and to restore the monopoly of the state church. He issued an ultimatum for all dissenters.
2: Submit to the rule of the bishops. Reintroduce the Mass. Disown Luther and his teachings.
0: Against this ultimatum came the great protest that gave birth to the name Protestant. But Luther did not want his faith regarded as just a protest. With the truth of Psalm 46 burning in his heart, he wrote the most powerful of his hymns.
1: Ein feste Burg ist unser Gott.
0: A mighty fortress is our God. This hymn, with its message of hope and encouragement, spread like wildfire among the persecuted German people. Children learned it in the cottage. Martyrs sang it on the scaffold as they died for their faith. And it has endured down to our day to remind us that we have a powerful God and a loving Savior, Jesus Christ. Here is the Bob Jones University Oratorio Choir to sing it for us now.

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1: Jim Loper is next. Pastor Loper is an excellent teacher of the Word, as you're about to discover for yourself if you don't already know it. Here is Pastor Loper.
2: To do and teach until the day in which he was taken up, after he, through the Holy Spirit, had given commandments to the apostles whom he had chosen, to whom he also presented himself alive. During 40 days, and speaking of the things pertaining to the kingdom of God. And being assembled together with them, he commanded them not to depart from Jerusalem, but to wait for the promise of the Father, which, he said, you have heard from me. For John, that's John the Baptist, truly baptized with water, but you shall be baptized with the Holy Spirit not many days from now. Therefore, when they had come together, they asked him, saying, Lord, will you at this time restore the kingdom to Israel? And he said to them, it is not for you to know times or seasons which the Father has put in his own authority. But you shall receive power when the Holy Spirit has come upon you, and you shall be witnesses to me. Everybody say witnesses. To me in Jerusalem and in all Judea and Samaria and to the end of the earth. Now, let me just mention this before I read the rest of it. As you remember from the lesson last week, the word power there is the Greek word dunamis, and it means miracle power or miraculous ability. When you were baptized in the Holy Spirit, you received an anointing of miracle power. Now, many people that have been filled with the Spirit, most of the ones that I've met, don't know this about themselves. They don't know that there's an anointing of miracle power resting upon them, and that God is ready to do miracles in ministry through them. And they haven't learned that, and they don't know how to release that. But in this class, we're definitely going to learn that, and we're going to find out how to release it. Amen? He said, and you shall be witnesses. Now listen to this. The Holy Spirit coming upon you is what makes you a witness. The Greek word translated witness there is martus, and it means one who can prove to be true what he has seen or heard or known. It's talking about more than someone saying, I saw this or I saw that. The eyewitness factor is there. But also the factor of signs and wonders done in the name of Jesus through that anointing of the Holy Spirit proves that their witness is true. So that means that every one of us who have been baptized in the Holy Spirit have an anointing of miracle power upon us that can prove and confirm the reality of the gospel. And this is not just for fivefold ministry gifts. It's not just for apostles, prophets, evangelists, pastors, and teachers. It's for every member of the body of Christ. Can you say praise God? Now, listen to this. When Jesus was on the earth during his earthly ministry, he was anointed with the Holy Spirit. But he's the only one who was anointed with the Holy Spirit. And wherever he was, there were miracles. And the devil wanted to get that anointing out of the earth because it was destroying yokes. And his object in putting Christ to death was to put a stop to that anointing. What he didn't realize is that God had other plans called the Day of Pentecost. It was a surprise to the devil. It was a surprise to the powers of darkness. And it was a surprise to the church. But on the Day of Pentecost, they were all filled with the Holy Spirit. Tongues of fire rested upon each one of them. They were all filled with the Holy Spirit, and they began to speak with other tongues as the Spirit gave them utterance. So now you have all these individual believers baptized in the Holy Spirit. So that anointing is multiplied in the earth, and that's what it's supposed to be today. And that's what it's supposed to be in our local churches. Every believer being filled with the Holy Spirit, just like they were in the book of Acts, every believer receiving an anointing of miracle power, every believer in their world ministering to people and affecting miracles, can you say praise God? Now, you may not have moved into this yet, but don't fear. You're on a slippery creek bank on this class, listening to this message. You know what happens to you when you're on a slippery creek bank? You slide in. And I know that because I was born and raised in Houston. From the time I was born till the time I was 18, Houston's called the Bio City. And when I was a little boy, I used to explore bios, and because I'd go crawfishing a lot. And those bios had water moccasins in them. They had muddy water. They had all kind of other turtles and interesting creatures. And every now and then a gator. And so, but they're in a steep embankment and they're all wet and muddy. So I've had my experience sliding down slippery creek banks. So if I could just get people on the creek bank, there's a real good chance they're going to slide in. Can you say amen? All right. Now, you have received power now that the Holy Spirit has come upon you, and you are a witness of Christ, whether or not you're walking in it. The Holy Spirit upon you has made you a witness. Everybody look at me. Everybody on Facebook, look at me. You're not an ordinary person if you're baptized in the Holy Spirit. You know, you're very special. You're very equipped. There's an anointing, a miracle power on you. The sick can be healed. The oppressed can go free. The gospel can be shared. The new birth can be ministered. Gifts of the Spirit can operate, and the Bible tells us we need to covet these things. We need to desire these things. We need to stir ourselves up to who the Bible says we really are. Can you say amen? All right, let's continue. Verse 9, now when he had spoken these things, while they watched, everybody say, while they watched, he was taken up, and a cloud received him out of their sight. And while they stood steadfastly, while they looked steadfastly toward heaven, as he went up, behold, two men stood by them in white apparel. These are two angels who also said, men of Galilee, why do you stand gazing up into heaven? You know, angels don't understand why humans don't believe or why humans act alarmed when what God said was going to happen happens. And so here they are, amazed at the disciples, and they're saying, why do you stand gazing up into heaven? This same Jesus who was taken up from you into heaven will so come in like manner as you saw him go into heaven. Isn't that a great passage? Now, the title of our message today is Persuaded Witnesses. Persuaded witnesses. Now, I want to train and equip as many believers as are willing to be witnesses. And that not only involves receiving the baptism in the Holy Spirit, but it involves being persuaded the way the apostles were persuaded. If we want to be successful in our ministry, if we want to be successful in our soul winning, we need to speak with absolute persuasion about Jesus Christ. And I've learned this, the more you speak with absolute persuasion about Jesus Christ, the greater the conviction of the Holy Spirit, the greater the manifestation of the power of God. So, it's important to note here that the disciples were persuaded about three things. Number one, they were eyewitnesses of Jesus' resurrection. Fill in the blank, eyewitnesses. Now, Charlissa taught two of my messages where, especially the one on infallible proofs that talked about the eyewitness confirmation of Jesus' resurrection. When I'm witnessing to people, I tell people that Jesus died on the cross for our sins. I tell them that God raised him from the dead, and I interject this, and he was seen by over 500 witnesses. And when I say that, the vast majority of, when I say that, the vast majority of them go like this, because they'd never heard that before. I said he was seen over a period of 40 days by over 500 witnesses. And then at the end of that 40 days, he ascended back to heaven and sat down on the right hand of God. And he promised that he's going to come back and judge the world and rule the world. I always tell them those facts. He died on the cross. God raised him from the dead. He ascended back to heaven and he's coming back. And when I say those four things, I'm telling you, there's power in it. They were persuaded of his resurrection. Jesus had showed himself alive to them over a period of 40 days after his resurrection. Number two, so we see here that there was a period of 40 days, fill in the blank, 40 days, between his resurrection from the dead and his ascension to the right hand of God in heaven. Now, they were not only eyewitnesses of his resurrection. And if you'll study the eyewitnesses' encounter, you will be as persuaded as they were. How many of you remember the account? I think this was in my notes from a previous lesson, but how many of you remember the account when Jesus appeared to the 11 on the day he was raised from the dead and Thomas was not with them? And when Thomas rejoined the group, they told him about his their eyewitness encounter, and he refused to believe it. 8 days later, Jesus appeared to all 12, and he spoke to Thomas. He singled out Thomas and said, Thomas, because Thomas had said, unless I put my finger in the prints of the nails, and unless I thrust my hand in his side, I will not believe. And Jesus said, Thomas, take your finger and put it into my hands, and thrust your hand into my side, and do not be unbelieving, but believing. And Thomas repented and believed and knelt down and worshiped Jesus and said, my Lord and my God. And Jesus said, Thomas, you believe because you have seen me. Blessed are those who have not seen and yet have believed. Now, do you know what that means? God expects us to believe in the resurrection of Christ to the same degree as the eyewitnesses. He expects us to believe their testimony, and there's no reason not to when you study the eyewitness encounters. Also notice that they were eyewitnesses of his ascension to heaven, fill in the blank, ascension. They watched as he was taken up until a cloud received him out of their sight. Acts 1, 10 and 11, while they stood, while they looked steadfastly toward heaven, as he went up, behold, two men stood by them in white apparel, who also said, men of Galilee, why do you stand gazing up into heaven? This same Jesus who was taken up from you into heaven will so come in like manner as you saw him go into heaven. Now, they were not only witnesses of his earthly ministry, they were not only witnesses of his crucifixion and death, they were eyewitnesses of his resurrection, but they were also eyewitnesses of his ascension. They watched him ascend into the atmosphere until a cloud received him out of their sight, and then they had the confirmation of the two angels. So they were totally persuaded that he was alive from the dead. They were totally persuaded that he was on the right hand of God. And then they were also persuaded that this same Jesus was going to come again, fill in the blank, come again. Absolutely persuaded that he was going to come again because he had told them that he was, and they'd seen him go to heaven, and now they had got the confirmation of these angels, which confirmed what Jesus had already told them, and they knew he was going to come again. So they were totally persuaded that he was the Christ. They were totally persuaded that he died on the cross for our sins.
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5: And I want to read this again to you, this time from the Amplified, but before I do, mark it down. The millennium begins with the resurrection. From everything I've studied, some would say, well, it begins when the angel binds the devil. It seems to me that the millennium begins with the resurrection. Notice the first word of chapter 20 and verse 2. Now, the devil's already been thrown into the bottomless pit. And the first word is what? Can we see that? The first word is then. After he has been dealt with, then I saw thrones and those who sat on them. Sitting on them were those to whom authority to act as judges and to pass sentence was entrusted. Also I saw the souls of those who had been slain with axes, beheaded for their witnessing to Jesus and for preaching and testifying for the word of God, and who had refused to pay homage to the beast or his statue and had not accepted his mark or permitted it to be stamped on their forehead or their hands. And they lived again and they ruled with Christ the Messiah 1,000 years. The remainder of the dead. Everybody say the remainder of the dead. Who's the remainder of the dead? It is the ungodly who will appear at the white throne judgment. The remainder of the dead were not restored to life again until the 1,000 years were completed. This is the first resurrection. Now, this resurrection, though it's called the first resurrection, is not associated with the resurrection when Jesus comes in the rapture. There will be the dead in Christ will arise first, and then we which are alive and remain will be caught up together in the clouds with them. My time is already gone, but let me give you the two groups of people who are going to be resurrected as the millennium gets started. Group number one is the Old Testament saints. They are not going to be resurrected when the trump of God sounds. They will be resurrected, the Bible teaches, at the beginning of the millennium. Daniel chapter 12 in verse 2, Revelation chapter 20 in verse 4. Abel and Abraham and Isaac and Jacob and Moses and Joshua and David and 1,000 others, 1,000,000 others. Of the Old Testament that we esteem, they will be brought to life at the beginning of the millennium. Now, I'm not going to take but a minute, but I want to remind you of a matter that we covered in a previous study on the marriage of the Lamb in heaven. None of those named and a host of others that we esteem from the Old Testament will stand as the bride of Christ. Now listen carefully. They will not stand as the bride of Christ at the marriage of the Lamb in heaven because they were not a part of the church age. The church is the bride. However, the Old Testament saints will attend the marriage of the Lamb in heaven, though they will not have a resurrected body as you and I will have, as we are there at the marriage supper, or not the marriage supper, but the marriage of the Lamb. Now, we read it before, but I want to read it again, the words of John the Baptist, because it brings clarity. He said, just give me about 5 more minutes. He said in John chapter 3, verse 29 to 30, it is the bridegroom who marries the bride. And the best man is simply glad to stand with him and hear his vows. Therefore, I am filled with joy at his successes. He must become greater and greater. I must become less and less. John the Baptist, who was not a part of the church because Jesus had not been crucified, resurrected, and ascended, and the Holy Spirit had not been poured out on the day of Pentecost, which was when the church was launched, the church was born that day, he will not be a part of the bride in heaven, but he and other Old Testament believers, Moses and Isaiah and Ezekiel and David and many, many anymore. They will attend the marriage of the Lamb as friends of the bridegroom, but they will not be resurrected until the beginning of the thousand-year reign of our Lord. Here's a second group of people that will be resurrected at the beginning of the millennium, and that is the tribulation saints. You just read it a moment ago out of Revelation chapter 20 that John said he saw those that had been beheaded. They had lost their life. Someone took an axe and took their life. And he said, I saw them reigning and ruling. Who are these people? These are people that have been won by the 144,000 Jewish evangelists that have been working and sharing the gospel, sharing the good news in the midst of the tribulation. They cannot be hurt by the Antichrist. Nobody can harm them. And it's also the two witnesses that will be ministering during the tribulation period. And if you try to mess around with them, they'll breathe fire out of their mouth and consume you. And there's going to be a lot of people that are saved during the tribulation period, and they will give their life because they refuse to bow a knee to the image of the Antichrist. They refuse to take the mark of the beast, and they will give their life. And you hear, I believe it's in chapter 6 of Revelation, you hear their blood crying out from beneath the altar in heaven, saying, how much longer, Lord, until you deal with these people that have done such hideous things? Now, I've got to close with this. I shared a few weeks ago, and I don't know, and I hope that I made that clear then. If I didn't, I'll make it clear now. I shared with you there are a number of Bible scholars who believe that the marriage of the Lamb and the marriage supper of the Lamb happen in two different places. I'm not saying if it does or it does not. Dr. Jack Van Impe, who is the late Dr. Jack Van Impe, he's a foremost teacher in Bible prophecy. He says the millennial reign of Christ is going to be a 1,000-year reception / honeymoon for the Lamb and for the bride. And it's going to be enjoyed by all of the friends of the groom. Now, I said all of that to say this. Others say, no, the marriage, we know the marriage is in heaven, but the supper, some say that's going to be there too. I simply say this, don't get hung up on whether it will be in heaven or on earth. Just know it's going to be a celebration beyond anything you have ever seen in all of your life. Can you say amen? Oh, what a day it's going to be. We're coming back with Christ. I've got several more pages, but I've got to stop. I'm going to stop, but I want you to stand. I want you to stand. I know this is more factual information, but it's very necessary, I believe. I want to know what's going to happen. It's not the kind of shouting information, but it's factual information. And I'll share with you the next time we pick up, we'll carry on about the millennial reign of Christ. I'm going to be a part of that. Wave your hand if you're going to be there to reign and rule with Jesus. If you're a born-again believer, you're going to be there, my friend. You're going to be there. But I've got to tell you this, and it's very important. I hope that the Lord doesn't say, Billy Nickel, there's a sandbox over there in the corner, and I want you to take care of that. That's going to be your assignment for the millennium. And you think I'm being facetious, but the Bible tells you and I what we reign and rule over in the millennium is determined by how we're handling our responsibilities for God here and now. Did you hear that? Somebody, I've heard people say all of my life, all I care about is getting to heaven. That nothing else really matters. Well, you need to look beyond that. I mean, ultimately, yes. Thank God there's only one other place to go, and that's hell. And thank God the ultimate is I want to reach heaven. But it's not just about me getting there. I want to be able to present sheaves, as we call it, as the songwriter called it, sheaves at the foot of the master. I want to be able to say, Lord, here's what I've done. You gave me 5 talents and I've made them 10. You gave me 2 and I made them 4. Lord, I've tried to use my life for you. Yes. And along the way, yes, I've had pleasure, and yes, we've enjoyed, yes, we've had a good time, and yes, we've had tough times, but everything was about making a showing for the kingdom of God. Everything's, that's what it's all about. D.L. Moody, somebody asked him what he did for a living, and he said, I sell shoes to support the ministry that God's called me. Selling shoes is just what provides me an income. But what I've called to do, what my passion is, I want to do the work of God. And I want to ask you today, if you have not committed yourself to the work of Jesus Christ, this is a wonderful time for you to do so. For you to say, Lord, I don't want to stand before you not unashamed, but ashamed. I don't want to stand before you and hear you and be one of those that says, we prophesied in your name, Matthew 7:21. Lord, we cast out devils in your name. We did all of these things. And here you say, depart from me, I never knew you. But neither do I want to stand before God and hear him say, what did you do for me? Yeah, you showed up to church. You had a Bible on your nightstand. What did you do for the kingdom of God? Who did you help influence? Who did you help change? You and I, what we have in the future will be predicated on what we are doing for God now. I want us to just give ourselves to the Lord afresh right now. And I want us to tell the Lord, Lord, here I am, and I want you to use me for your glory and honor. God, I pray that I would be even more available than I've ever been for the work of the kingdom. Lord, all of us want to have an enjoyable life, but many, many Christians are missing out on the greatest rewards right now. Right now, the joy and the satisfaction and the self-fulfillment of being used for God. Because too many are wrapped up in their own little world and it's all about them while a world goes to hell. I'm asking you today, help us to dedicate ourselves. Lord, I pray that you would use us. Pray that you would use us for your glory and your honor. Oh God, make us what you would have us to be. Let us touch a soul for Christ. In the name of Jesus, I pray. Just before you walk out this morning, I want to tell you something. You may not have noticed it on the screen when the needs were mentioned, but it's going to be on there every service. It's going to be on there every service, and that is the lost. The lost. Pastor Joe and I visited with Terrell and Elder, who head up the Rock team. And their desire, they shared with us their desire. They said, we want to see people saved and brought into this church. Do you want to see that? I believe you do. Do you want to see that? And we're going to pray every Sunday. And I want you to begin to pray on a daily basis. Most of us pray, Lord, bless me. Lord, use me. But let's pray, God, use me and use First Family Church to win the lost at every cost. Can we do that? Right before we walk out these doors, would you pray such a prayer and pray it for yourself? Let's pray right now. Father God, we know there is a world that is dying without God. Jesus, you are coming and you are coming so very soon. And I pray that today may we dedicate ourselves. Lord, going out on the street may not be the way that you use everybody, but you want everybody to be involved in soul winning and personal evangelism. Help us to move beyond our comfort zones. Help us to be bold. And I praise you today for using us for the glory and the honor of Christ.
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Today is Sunday, the 27th of September. Let's take a look at the weather for the Amarillo area. High temperature in Amarillo yesterday was 86 degrees. Today, the high is forecast to be in the upper 80s with a northeast breeze this afternoon. Overnight low tonight, about 60 degrees. Tomorrow, high temperature, upper 80s again with a southeast breeze. Tomorrow night, 50% chance of rain. 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

life. When God intends to bring a blessing through you to someone else, but it has to come uniquely through you because there are some things only you can do. There are some needs only you can see. Some hands only you can hold. Some prayers only you can pray. Some tears only you can cry. Some gifts only you can give. Some meals only you can cook. There are some people only you can reach. Some moments only you can take. Think about it. God placed you in your specific family, in this generation, in this time in history, in your unique demographic situation, in this specific geographic location, so that you can make a difference there. What's your difficult step of obedience that's right in front of you? A great God made you to be great, so act like it. Don't miss your moment.

0: Sunday morning and welcome to Accelerate Church. The Bible says that the Lord sets each and every one of us in the body of Christ where he desires for us to be. And we are so glad that your family is here with us today. We have a lot happening around this church that we want you to be a part of. So we've got announcements for you so you can come and take your place. Tonight at 6 o'clock this week is LifeLinks. It's a great time to gather together with friends around God's Word. If you don't have a LifeLink, be sure to see our desk in the lobby or check out our Accelerate Church app to find one that's a perfect fit for you. Now, childcare is available so you can drop your children off at 5:45 tonight and be sure to be here a part of LifeLinks tonight at 6. Also happening tonight at 6 o'clock, we have Lit Student Ministries. So students 12 to 18, be sure to be here. And college age students, there's the place for you as well. We'll see you all back here at 6 o'clock for Lit. Here at Accelerate, we don't just consider prayer to be something that's important. We gather together corporately for it 3 times a week, and we want you to be here. So take note of every Tuesday and Thursday morning from 6:30 a.m. to 7:30 a.m. and also Wednesdays at noon. Come and gather together with us and let's pray. This Saturday is the first Saturday of the month, and that means Women's Declaration. Ladies of all ages, come join Miss Erin in the sanctuary at 9 a.m. for a time to declare God's word over our families, our lives, and our city. Be sure to be here at 9 on Saturday. Did you know that Accelerate Church ministers in 9 convalescent homes every month? There's an opportunity for you to be a part of this powerful ministry. Sign up today in the lobby for more information about how you can join a team and really touch the lives of those who are living in convalescent homes here in our city. This is an opportunity for people of all ages. You could even bring your whole family. So be sure to get some more information, sign up at the desk in the lobby, or see Brother Jeff Fowler, who oversees this powerful ministry. This is a great opportunity to serve the Lord and love people. We are so glad that you're here taking your place in the house of the Lord, and now you're up to speed with all the details of all the happenings. So it's time now. Let's all stand together and let's worship the Lord.
1: Hallelujah. It's so good to be in the house of the Lord this morning.
2: Yes, it is.
1: Let's give the Lord praise because he's worthy.
2: Praise you, Lord. You're worthy. Amen.

I mean, like deep, deep, far out in the ocean. It's kind of scary out there. It's a little dark. But have you ever, if you haven't, maybe you've seen those videos. Big tankers. And they're out in the, Adriatic Sea or somewhere. It's real dark. And it's just pretty horrible. It wouldn't really want to be something you were doing. But there's these big tankers that are out there, and they just go through these waves, and they go through the ocean. And that's kind of how God is. When we stick to Him, we can weather any storm, any wave. But there's something called self-will. Stubborn rebellion against what God wants. And when you do that, it's like you're proud of your little dinghy. Your little dinghy. And in that self-will and that rebellion, you push yourself off, away from the ship that God is going through the sea with. And you get out there on your own in the dark waters. And you get tossed around and you say, "Well, Lord, where are you?" And He said, "Well, you pushed off with your self-will." Guard. He will come and go grab you and call you back. But the more stubborn and self-will you have, the further away from Him you go. And the Lord said this morning, He showed me that picture, and He said, people are doing that all the time. And they're getting tossed about with the waves of this world, with this culture, with the heaviness of life. When He says cast your care, that also means the mess that you've made. Yes. Sometimes we think it's our burden to bear when we make a mess. No, you repent and then you cast it. You repent and you cast it. And that's important this morning, because even in the things that you're called to do in life, a mom or a dad, sometimes we can take the weight of it, and there's a dark weight.

no, tether, stay tethered to me, and I will drag you back in, and you'll be smooth sailing once again. Hallelujah. Think of that this morning as we continue to worship the King. Hallelujah. Lord, you're faithful.

0: looking for you to give him the mundane. What you think is the mundane. What you think is the, well, it's the 9 to 5. He says, give it to me. He says, give it to me. Don't carry the weight of it. It's not even yours to carry. And you're going to have to pray in the Spirit, get revelation of what all that means, because you need more help. He's your help. You need more business. He'll bring it. It's your care to cast, meaning it's actually his. The care that you have for whatever goes on in your life, family, job, children, parents, it's yours to cast and give him. Because that's how he gets the glory. If you continue to carry the care, he does not get the glory. You want to give him something? Give him your care.
1: Would you lift your hands to heaven, Father? We've sang it just about in every song. Our life is yours. We surrender to you. Have your way. We mean it, Lord. Have your way. Use us as vessels to bring you honor, to bring you praise, to bring you glory. This life is not about us. It's no longer I that lives, but Christ that lives in us. Thank you, Jesus, for coming and taking our place on that cross. Thank you for showing us how God felt about sin, taking that beating and that punishment and that separation, dying in that grave, but rising again the third day, conquering death and hell and sin and sickness, all disease, all darkness. We've got the victory in you. And we thank you for it today. We thank you for it. If you're thankful, raise at least one hand to heaven. Lord, we're thankful. We're thankful. You've been so good to us, Lord. The old saying, you've been better to us than we could be to ourselves, is true. We thank you for that, Father. And we ask you to be glorified in this house and have your way. Speak what you want. We're your servant. We're here to hear you. We're your child. We're here to hear what you have to say, Abba, Father. And we ask you to speak to us today in Jesus' name. We don't live by bread alone or tacos either, but we live by your word. Your word. And we thank you for speaking to us today in Jesus' name. Amen and amen. Praise God. Weren't you glad when they said, let's go to the house of the Lord? I say that a lot, but I'm always grateful and thankful to be gathered with you here at Accelerate Church. You are mighty warriors in this house. With a praise like that and a shout like that, keep that up come Monday too. And overcome everything and anything the devil has planned for you. Amen. Amen. Hey, if it's your first time or you've been here hundreds of times, welcome. I'm Pastor Jeremy and this is my wife, Erin. We're glad you're here. But more than anything, you know what I treasure? The presence of the Holy Spirit. We love people, but church is designed as God wants it to be. So I have to factor in, what does he want in this service? I don't take a poll and see what you want to hear preached or get into marketing here in our area. What I do is simply say, hey, come to the house of God. Now, I've invited a few folks this week. And if you're one that I invited, I'd like to shake your hand after service. But I've got to say, we ought to invite every day of our life. You know, I've just been about my business. Had an extremely busy week, as usual. But this one was extra busy. And I still came across people that aren't in church anywhere. And I said, hey, we want you at Accelerate Church. We want you. They may go quiet on you. It's okay. Have you ever invited someone, they just get real quiet and change the subject, get real shifty? Yeah, several people are like, yeah, see. You know what? We just keep inviting anyway. Now, why would you invite anyone to church People, I've heard someone say this years ago. Well, you invite them to church, but you don't preach the gospel to them. Well, the gospel will be preached here, but if they can come and plug in to church, which is God's design, they can plug into the power that the gates and the authority of hell cannot penetrate. That's only found in the organization of the church that Jesus is building. Jesus said, I'm building my church. And Jesus is a rock. Listen to me. You ought to plant your life, put your feet on Him. It's the only solid ground in this world. But if you don't, that same rock, Christ, will crush you to pieces. So it's like, submit, repent, or get out of the way. People say, well, I can't serve a God like that. Then you can't serve the true living God. I was thinking about this early this morning. People say, well, sin's no big deal with God because Jesus paid the price. The fact that His Son paid that price shows you that sin was a really big deal. And Jesus didn't pay that price so that you will be twice the son of hell and commit sin without the punishment of hell in the future. You know that you believe wrong if that's what you believe. Jesus came to free you from your sins, to set you free. He'll forgive and pardon. Hell, the worst of sinners that will repent. He has an abundance of pardon to those that confess and forsake their sin. You'll find mercy. There's mercy in this house. But you know why else you would invite people here? Because this is a discipleship-making station. I hate to call it a station, but they call the train station a train station, another, you know, the bus station. You're not going to ride a bus here. You're not going to ride a train. But you can find Jesus, the King of Kings and the Lord of Lords in this house. That's what this is about. I wish there was somebody more excited about this. Are you a disciple of Jesus? Yeah. Praise God. That means that you're able to overcome whatever you're facing. Don't ever let circumstances hold you back of your song and your praise to the King. If it hadn't been for Him, well, I better not even bring that up. We won't even talk about that. But thank God He saved us, He healed us, He delivered us. He set our feet upon the rock to stay. Amen. Take a few moments, greet somebody, shake somebody's hand, hug somebody's neck. Tell somebody, it's good to see you in the house of the Lord this morning. Children, we're going to dismiss you to go to children's church, teach you the Word of God, have a lot of fun, keep you out of your parents' hair for a little bit so they can hear the Word of God clearly without distraction. Those of you streaming, welcome in. So glad to have you streaming. Also, those listening by radio, so glad to have you. Now, here's what I've noticed. If you stream or you listen by radio, it really takes a lot of intentionality to not be distracted while you're listening. That's why when you come to the house, you get the best impartation that the Lord has for you, because distraction-free zone is what this is. Praise God. I'm calling it a zone, a station, all kinds of. It's a church, praise God. That's where you found yourself, in an end-time remnant church. Praise God. Where the Word comes forth and it's cutting, it's alive. But if you'll let it, it'll cut off all those works of the flesh. And then it'll heal you, because inside the Word, He sent His Word and healed. There's healing balm inside the Word of God to heal your life, to make you whole. Amen. Praise the Lord. Tonight is LifeLink night, isn't it? Yeah, I'm excited about that. Now about 100 more of you need to get excited about that. Praise God. Tonight is LifeLink night. That sounds a little bit better. If you don't have a LifeLink, go to the desk in the lobby. And by the way, there's a few that still LifeLink lead leaders. They'll come and hunt you down and invite you. They're not going to hunt you down in a bad way. They're going to hunt you down and invite you to come and join and make friends at a LifeLink. If you're not in one, people tell me all the time, well, you know, I'd like to come to church. These are not usually people in our church. I'd like to come to church. But nobody's really friendly at church. Well, that's a dirty shame. You come here, you will find friends. But here's a little key for you to help you remember things. If you want friends, you have to first show yourself friendly, according to the Bible. Now, I was shy growing up. I just didn't have much. I don't know. I just was paranoid about what everybody thought, and I cared a whole lot, so I was real shy. But now I'm of the type. Like, we went out to eat the other day. My mother-in-law was with us, and I walked out of the restaurant, and there's some people I've never met walking by. I just struck up a conversation, and my mother-in-law's like, "Well, who are those people? How do you know them?" I said, "Well, I just met them. I don't meet a stranger nowadays. I start talking to anybody and everybody. They'll talk. Some people won't talk back. But, you know, I was raised by Pastor Ricky Fowle. He'll get on an elevator, someone will say, "Hope your last trip is what is up." And I've been there when people are all... I'm like, they think we're weird. You're going to be weird if you're godly, I can tell you that. What do I mean weird? According to the culture. But according to God, you're right. You got to stop letting the culture define things. Like in the book of Acts, he says they turned, the people would say that in the culture there. These people that were baptized in the Holy Ghost, they turned the world upside down. Actually, the world was upside down. They turned it right side up. Amen. Well, we better worship the Lord with our tithes and offerings before I take off preaching here. Amen. We love to worship the Lord with our tithes and offerings. If you're giving cash, that means you need an envelope for a paper trail. Praise God. Raise your hand if you're using cash, a debit card or a credit card. And you can use that on the envelope there. If you're writing out a check, you don't need an envelope. Just put on the check, Accelerate Church, spelled A-C-C-E-L-E-R-A-T-E Church. That's Accelerate Church. Million is spelled M-I-L-L-I-O-N. Thought I would add a thank you for the two chuckles. That's all I need to keep going, you know. Wind in my sails is just a little, that little puff of air, that gives me more wind to go. Praise God. Hey, by the way, if you're streaming, listening live on the radio, even here in the house, you can text Accelerate Church plus the amount to 77977. And praise God, whichever method you choose to use in your giving, know this, that when you give, you're obeying God. Amen. I met a man years ago. I met him as a little kid, but 30 years ago, when I was 17, I met this man, and he told me something that I'll never forget. And I just wanted to tell you that. Thanks for coming. No, I'm just kidding. Do you want to know what this man told me?
2: Yes.
1: He said, "Keep it simple." I won't say everything he said, but he said, "Keep it simple." Can you say that with me? Keep it simple. You know what people don't do when it comes to walking with God? They don't keep it simple. People make God complicated. And your lack of study of God's word will really make God complicated for you. The Lord is, well, He's amazing. He's the God of the universe. In the universe, He measures it with the span of His fingers. He's a big God, really big. Bigger than any problem you'll ever face. That's our God. Amen. But He's come down to our level, and He made His ways simple to understand. He really did. I want you to look at Deuteronomy chapter 11 this morning. Amen. I'm going to exhort you for just a minute about our tithes and offerings. I'm amazed how complicated people try to make God. But you know, they do the same thing when they get married. They'll be down here at the altar, and I tell them everything about this is a covenant, and God laid out His plan. Husband, I always like to talk to the husband because I am a husband. And sometimes husbands, we make marriage way too complicated. If you go back to the chalkboard and look where it says husbands, and you'll follow those instructions, your life and your wife will be much more peaceful. Somebody said, "Well, my wife has got a problem. She's always ticked off." And man, I said, "Well, look who she married." She might be kicking herself for that decision. Who knows? But then I think about my marriage. I'm like, well, maybe that's something I need to look at myself. When's the last time I looked at those scriptures that told me what to do as a husband and did them? Right? Are you following me this morning? God made it simple. You want to get married? Husbands, love your wife as Christ loves the church. Well, I told her I loved her 20 years ago. That ain't enough. That ain't enough. That, excuse the bad English, but it gets the point across, doesn't it? That's not nearly enough. That still isn't proper English. But let's forget proper English and let's just get the point. Follow what the Word says. The God of the universe would come down to eighth grade level, use 40 different men over 1,500 years to inspire what we know as the Bible, that's never been disproven, that's always passed the test. It says about itself, it's been through the fire tested 7 times over. You haven't. Most people are blessed if they made it through the fire once. Woo! People make him complicated, but listen to me carefully. Only an unrenewed mindset makes God complicated, or a rebellious heart. I'll put it like that. Someone bent on rebellion will also make things very complicated because the way of the transgressor is hard. So stop then trying to take that verse and apply it to your Christian walk. I'll tell you what, living as a saved person is hard. Oh, I thought it was the transgressor that it was hard for. Do you see what I'm saying? It's an unrenewed mindset to say it's hard to be saved. No, it's fun being saved. When it comes to walking in the blessing financially, God made it very simple. Deuteronomy 11, did you find it? Look at verse 26. I have it on the screen. Behold, this is the Lord speaking to his people. Behold, I set before you today a blessing and a curse. I love how God, he created us free will individuals, so he also always gives us a choice. He wants to see, which will you choose? Here's the blessing. Here's the curse. I set this before you. It's your choice. Now look at your neighbor right now and say, it's your choice. It's your choice. Say it again. Say it one more time. It's your choice. Some people don't like it when they have you look at your neighbor and say that. Sorry. It's your choice what? Whether you're blessed or cursed. Did you see that? People have this mindset, it's unrenewed, that God's up there ready to bash you with a hammer, or God just has his favorite children. I wish I was in that group and not getting bashed all the time. God already set it up before you were born. There's the blessed life, there's the cursed life. It's your choice. It's your choice. I want to really drill that into you. Can you tell? He said, behold, I set before you today a blessing and a curse. The blessing, if there's a huge word, not in length, but in power. If you obey the commandments of the Lord your God, which I command you today. Pause for a minute. When you hear a command from God, people, for some reason in our minds, don't always see, oh, this is the blessing. But every command God's ever given you is to bless you. Did you catch that? Every command God's ever given you is to bless you. And some people, they still haven't warmed up to the idea of being given commands. But is Jesus Lord or not? If he's Lord, that means he is the boss. Not a boss, the boss. Come on, somebody. This kind of preaching in America right now, people are like, I don't like this at all. I know, if you don't like commands, maybe you're serving the wrong master. Come on. Because if you're serving the King of Kings and Lord of Lords, his command is your blessing. His command is your blessing. But see, we don't think that. We think, command. And I've actually heard preachers that get uncomfortable with commands and tell people what's happened in this city. It was a visiting preacher speaking with a packed out house to thousands of people, said, God is not about his commands. We don't have to follow that any longer. And people were shouting. Louder than you've shouted at any point today, pretty much. Well, maybe not during that song, but I'm just saying people were, whoo! They don't have to follow commands and they're shouting about it? Wait a minute. So you're shouting because you're no longer going to be blessed. See, that's not the way they thought. Oh, no, we're shouting because we're free. We're free. Free to walk in the curse? Since when do you find the curse just raining on you every day as the blessing? You know what the Bible says. Woe to those who call good evil and evil good. That's Isaiah chapter 5. Boy, that's what people do all the time. Is to obey his command brings the blessing. Every time you take a step of obedience, you've taken a step further into the blessing. Every step that you take back or that you drag your feet on, you're further outside that circle of blessing. Are you following this today? The blessing. So he set what before you? The blessing and the curse. The blessing if you obey. But verse 28 says, the curse if you do not obey. So it sounds like God just set this up and then he said, it's your choice.
2: Right.
1: And people are blaming God. People are blaming God when it's their fault. Susan said, that doesn't encourage me. Well, it should, because it gives you light and understanding. If you haven't obeyed, the first command God has told all men everywhere is to repent. If you haven't repented, then you got your first step wrong. You might as well forget about getting into the blessing. Repentance is the first step of the blessing. Well, I went to teaching. The curse, if you do not obey the commandments of the Lord your God, but turn aside from the way which I command you today to go after other gods, which you have not known. Write this down. God wants me blessed. Why else would he put this in his Bible? God wants his children blessed. If you're his child, you should write it down. God wants me blessed. That poses a question then. Why would remnants of the curse still hang on you if he wants you blessed? Choices that we have made. Now, concerning finances, which this is the moment we're worshiping God with our finances, know that he wants you blessed in the financial area. And all you have to do is decide, I'm going to do things God's way. So you have to ask yourself, who is the one that said, bring all the tithes? Somebody said, what's up? Oh, I know who said that. Malachi. I said, no, it wasn't Malachi. You mispronounced his name. That's okay. I'm used to that with the last name File. But no, he's not the one that said that. The Lord was speaking. And literally the Lord, it says that the Lord was speaking. And what did he say to his children, his covenant people? You bring all the tithes. Now that word, see, in case you're wondering, that word tithe means tenth. So here's what he said. You bring a tenth of all your increase to my house and see if I will not bless you. In fact, I'll open the windows of heaven and pour you out a blessing you won't have room to contain. I'll rebuke the devourer for your sake. Wow. Praise God. I like those promises, don't you? But ask yourself this. Who gave that command? God did. So if God made it simple and he set before us a blessing and a curse and a blessing if we obey, and he said, bring the tithe, then what do? People, I can't believe you take so much of every service and talk about it. Well, it's because we still hadn't got it. Now, this church has a very high percentage of people that are here. I'm not just getting on to people. We have a very high percentage of people that tithe and give, and that's a blessing. But I never know who's watching and listening now. Because every week of my life, I'm meeting people, seeing people. If I go to a restaurant, anywhere I go, hey, I watch you all the time. Every week, I watch you. Had three different people tell me that this week. I watch you every single week. So, if they see this, they need to know. You may be sitting here saying, I've known this since before you were born, Pastor Jeremy. That's great. You have to keep activating it. It's one thing to hear the command. It's a whole other thing when you put action to it. That's faith being released. Faith is action. Faith is acting on the word. Amen. By the way, who's the one that said in Luke 6 to give and it will be given to you, a good measure pressed down, shaken together and running over? Are you sure it wasn't Luke? It was Jesus he was quoting. Jesus said it. Yes, Luke said it. Yes, I'm saying it. You should say it too. You should always repeat the words of Jesus. But more than say them, you should do them. And you don't get to the giving till after you did the tithing. The tithing instruction came first. The giving comes second. Praise God. This is the way to advancement. This is the way to blessing, to simply obey what he said. As for me and my house, Aaron and I have already decided we're going to serve the Lord. We're going to choose the blessing. Isn't that right, babe? We're choosing the blessing. We're choosing life. Deuteronomy 30 says that. Same thing. I said before you, blessing and cursing. Life and death. Choose life. Choose the blessing. So I choose it. How about you? Amen. Ushers, will you come forth? Father, we thank you that you've made your word simple. We receive your word and we're going to act on it in the name of Jesus. And we give you praise and thanks that as we bring our tithes, you as our high priest in heaven see this as men here on earth receive these tithes. I thank you that your people that give by faith will be blessed coming in, blessed going out. They're the head and not the tail. They come out above and not beneath. I proclaim these things according to the word of God. And in Jesus' name, say amen. Stand to your feet if you would. And then we have some more faith confessions for you to make as you come and give. Let's say it loud. It's breakthrough time. Because of my obedience in tithing and giving, I declare God's favor surrounds me like a shield. Inheritances, settlements, sales, and estates that are rightfully mine, I tell them to be released to me. Opportunities for advancement are hunting me down. I call for raises and bonuses. I tell my wallet and bank account to be full. I speak that I'll walk in double for my financial trouble. Because the Lord delights to see me prosper, the Lord will cause me to find money unexpectedly. I have the mind of Christ. Therefore, I'll be inspired with God ideas and inventions that will cause me to prosper. It's time for overflow. I speak abundance over my family and supernatural debt deliverance. My children and I will increase more and more. So I abound in every good work. Give God praise for that. Amen. You may be seated. Did you come hungry for more of the Word of God? Yes. Amen. I came excited this morning to preach to you about creation power. Yes. Creation power. Most people don't give their words the proper attention. If you'll get your Bible and turn to Proverbs chapter 18. Proverbs chapter 18. Going to read verse 21 in just a moment. Most people, though, even Christians, we know pagans don't keep up with their words, but most Christians don't give their words proper attention. Now listen to me carefully. You might want to write this down. The moment you start speaking the word of God, you are taking ground. The very moment you start speaking the word, you're taking ground. You may not see anything in the natural change, but the moment you speak God's word, you are taking ground from the enemy. Listen to me. The only hope the devil has is that you keep your mouth shut and don't speak God's word. Don't let him keep your mouth shut any longer. You speak God's word boldly. You get it chapter and verse. You say it out loud with your mouth. And when you do that, you're taking ground. Say it out loud. I'm taking ground from the enemy. You know, anything he's stolen from you, he's got to repay seven times over. You go look that up, find that verse for yourself, and you start speaking that. I thank you. I'm going to be repaid seven times over according to the word of God. Glory to God. I heard a lady here in our fellowship a few years ago started writing down every time she saw God at work in her life. And she said she was filling up notebooks of what God has done. And I think you ought to do that, to start thinking about, look at this, look on this day. He did this, this, this, this, this, this, and this. Look at this. And then, I mean, you'll be shocked to see what all God has done. He saved me. He delivered me. I was thanking God for his protection this week. Yeah, I took a tumble, took a chair leg right into the chest that didn't feel too good. But I got up, still ticking, praise God. And I said, Lord, that could have been dangerous now. I think about it. I mean, I'm about 215 on the hoof, and I fell straight into it. And that's a lot of weight going into it. But thank God I came out on the other side, delivered, a little sore, but I'm doing good. I can still point at you with my right hand, yeah. Amen. See, I mean, you may face some things like that. That was my own doing there, not looking at a step. But, you know, I mean, most of the time, all of our messes are created by us anyway. But you ought to thank God. I'm just saying, you ought to thank God. You ought to write down, Lord, I thank you. You delivered me. That, you know, I laid down that night, and I got to thinking about when I was a teenager. I saw myself even preaching this out loud, and here I am doing it. I didn't know I was going to do this exactly today, but I remember being 15 years old, riding with my friend on an old country road out there outside of Wheeler, Texas, going down a dirt road a little too fast in his dad's pickup, and we hit a sandy corner, and I don't know how that thing didn't flip. I don't know how many times, but somehow it got caught, I guess, in the sand. And I mean, we spun all around. We ended up in the ditch, and he was, you know, concerned his dad's going to be upset because he dented a fender. I was just thankful that God spared my life. And then I went back even further than that. When I was born, had the umbilical cord wrapped around my neck. God saved me there. I know other people have had that and been delivered. Praise God. But that was pretty serious in 1978 to have that. The enemy trying to take my voice right there at the beginning, but he lost. Then I got to thinking about all the other times. God's, and I mean, this was all going through my mind laying there. And I just got so grateful. I had to fight back tears thinking, wow. And you know what? This is what came on the inside of me. These are just the moments you know of. And I counted about 7 different ones where I knew, wow, I was in a very dangerous situation. And God saved me and he delivered me. Praise God. Praise the Lord. I tell you what, he didn't just do it because he favors Jeremy Fowle. He loves you the same as he loves me. And I'm telling you right now, he'll save you and deliver you too. What you ought to do is be thankful about all the times he's already spared your life. Amen. Well, this is for free. Have you found Proverbs 18? Some of y'all are like, Pastor, he already forgot what he's going to say. I didn't forget. I just know I can't hardly. The moment you speak God's word, you start taking ground. And especially when you speak God's word with a heart conviction. How do you get it in your heart? You gotta feed on the word every day until it becomes a reality in your heart. You gotta govern every word you say, every utterance by the word of God. These are things we've looked at in this series already. Just know this, that mindless, careless words

I'm not going to tell you what they were because I'm repenting right now that I should not speak out of words, especially after the scripture I'm going to show you today. You will agree. But instead of thinking about me, think about you. That's the main. Don't think about your neighbor, your spouse, you know. Think about you. Proverbs 18:21. Death and life are in the power of God's hand. The death and life are in what? Power of the tongue. Now look at this last sentence. And those who love it will eat its fruit. Words are containers that produce fruit in your life. That's what words are. They produce fruit. Really, the fruit of someone's life can be seen really quick by the words they're speaking. Rotten talk is rotten fruit. I won't even ask if you've been around anyone like that because there's a lot of rotten fruit producers. But have you ever been around someone and you get around them and it's just the life of God that's coming out of them when they talk to you? Those are good fruit producers. That's the goal and aim of every disciple of Jesus. But here's the reality. You will eat the fruit of what you keep saying. You will eat the fruit of whatever you keep saying. This is creation power. That's what this is. So let me ask you a question today. Don't answer out loud. What are you creating? Let's think about that for just a moment. I just want you to know it's dangerous to speak death. I've heard people mock it before when they hear teaching along this line. They say, oh, you're making too much about it. You're too serious. Oh, come on, lighten up. And what I want to say is, wait a minute. God made me a speaking spirit in His image. He created this whole earth and world by speaking and seeing. Speaking and seeing. He told me in Ephesians 5 to imitate Him. I'm supposed to be speaking, creating, and seeing what I've spoken. I speak things that are not as though they were. Praise God. I can change the temporary out here. It's subject to change. The eternal is not subject. And God is so serious about His word that it's forever settled in heaven. Amen. Glory to God. Forever it's settled in heaven. Can I get an amen? Temporary things are subject to change. That's what they are. Look, my phone is writing all my words down right there. I didn't remember I asked Siri to write any of that. I want you to notate it's dangerous to speak death. If death and life are in the power of the tongue and you speak death over anything, if you say, my wife about killed me. Most people that have said those words don't actually mean their wife got a knife out or a gun. They mean they're, you know, whatever. They just use that. You don't really mean what they're saying. But you shouldn't speak that. These kids are killing me. Don't talk like that. They're gifts from God. I mean, think about it. There are people that are believing God for children and you're saying that yours are killing you. Well, you ain't been around my kids. Well, train them a little bit, would you? Every child needs training. Every person in the entire planet that's ever been needs correction. Those that are without correction don't belong to God. They're illegitimate children. That means if you're a child of God, how many of you are children of God? Come on, in this house. Some of y'all hesitate because you know where I'm going with this. Yeah, that means you need correction. I need correction. You need correction. And God sent His word to correct us. Praise God. I'm glad He didn't leave us to ourselves, to destroy ourselves, to speak death. That tickled me to death. My knee's killing me. I mean, all these things, people, and I could go on and on, and I know y'all say, oh, we've heard this. But I mean, this world is set on death. That's like just the natural setting. People are speaking death a lot. I'm telling you, choose life, choose the blessing that both you and your children may live. Deuteronomy 30, a little offering exhortation bleeding through there. Some people act like, well, it's not really that big of a deal to speak death. I mean, come on, Pastor Jeremy. That's just your conviction. Well, that is where you would be in disagreement with Jesus. Not Jeremy. Jesus.
Jesus said in Matthew

0: chapter 12, verse 33. Amen. Say it out loud. Thank God for the word. Either make the tree good and its fruit good. Now, what did we just read in Proverbs? That in the tongue, it's going to produce fruit. Your words produce fruit. So when you read this about fruit right here, that kind of changes it when you realize this is talking about our words. I'll further prove that in a moment. But make the tree good and its fruit good, or else make the tree bad and its fruit bad, for a tree is known by its fruit. This is in reference to our words. Brood of vipers. The encouraging Jesus coming through. How can you, being evil, speak good things? For out of the abundance of the heart, the mouth speaks. You've heard this before, hopefully. This is powerful, though. Verse 35. A good man out of the good treasure of his heart brings forth good things. And an evil man out of the evil treasure brings forth evil things. But I say to you that for every idle word men say, they may say, they may speak, they will give an account of it in the day of judgment. Let me reread that. That's too important just to skim over here. I'm in Matthew chapter 12, verse 36. Jesus said, I say unto you that for every idle word men may speak, they will give account of it in the day of judgment. For by your words you will be justified, verse 37 says. And by your words you will be condemned. I think words might be a little more powerful than most people understand. Now, I've heard this scripture since I was a kid, but that doesn't mean I've governed every utterance I've said by this. So that means I've had to repent a lot for the words I speak. Now, if you're out partying and drinking and adulterating and living a homosexual life, you got to repent of all of that. You're living a lying lifestyle. You lie. All liars have their part in the lake of fire. If you're a coward, you've got to repent of murdering, all that stuff. But you, as a Christian, need to be thinking about your words. Now, I came down here and repented last week. I almost feel like I need to just stop and repent right now again. It is a full-time job to watch your mouth. You've got your hands full with your mouth. You do. I had a whole lot of dental work when I was a teenager. That dentist, he'd always tell me, you got the smallest mouth. Well, you think that'd make it easy for me to control it? I think it's grown a little since those days. I just know this, when Jesus speaks this kind of can make the hair stand up on the back of your neck a little bit. Words will be your victory, or words will be your defeat. Many times, the battle that you're in is decided by what you say. Ask David. You can shorten the warfare that you are in by speaking the word only. Please listen to me. I've taught this a lot, but I had to repeat this. Actually, I had to go look it up in my notes. Last time I had it in my notes was 2024. That's too long to go without saying this. He said, well, what did you say? I said, you can shorten the warfare by speaking the word only. But see, many times people prolong the warfare. Now, what's the warfare? The warfare is from the time you get the revelation that you're healed until the manifestation that you walk in it. That time is warfare. That's the fight of faith. Where you have to hold to the word of God. You don't waver. You keep speaking what God says. You have all kinds of voices that will try to talk you out of that, into wavering. But you keep holding steady in faith in Jesus' name. I don't know who needs to hear this, but somebody needs to hear this. You hold steady in Jesus' name. You keep holding your confession and you stay faithful to speak God's word. You're taking ground when you do it. And you will shorten the warfare if you'll speak the word only. That's going to take a huge effort on your part to speak the word only. You will be tempted before lunchtime is over today to speak other words than the word of God. I'm telling you that. But you can shorten the warfare. This is like me throwing out gold bars. If you can shorten the warfare from the revelation to the manifestation, because the time is the variable, but you can shorten it by getting so circumspect in your confession that you only speak the word. You only speak the word. And I got to tell you something as a Christian. When other people are believing God for something, why don't you speak the word only to encourage them? Why would you speak contrary to what they're believing God for? Well, that's just good old pastoral message right there is what that is. This is helping you out. It's kind of like, steak and potatoes. Shorten the warfare by speaking the word only. Don't lengthen the warfare by speaking whatever comes into your mind. Wow. Idle words are thoughtless, non-productive words. That's what they are. Idle words are thoughtless, non-productive words. How can you tell if something's a productive word? Well, productive words bring the victory. Productive words bring the victory. God's word is productive. It's alive, sharper than any two-edged sword. Remember that? And speaking it is always right. It is incorruptible seed. And we already looked at this out of Isaiah 55. It prospers where it is sent. So when you speak it, you sent it.
1: Yes.
0: When you speak it, you sent it. And the word will prosper wherever you send it. So have you spoken the word about your situation and to your problem and to your pain and to your hip and your knees and your back and your shoulder and your head and your... Have you spoken the word?
2: Yes, sir.
0: That's what you keep speaking.
1: Yes.
0: If you can say yes to that, praise God. Keep speaking the word.
1: Amen.
0: See, people end up facing pressure and situations that cause them to give up. I do find it interesting that word judgment right there is one of 48 times in the New Testament judgment is translated crisis. In the day of crisis. Isn't that interesting? Now there's 115 other words judgment that means something else, but 48 times in the New Testament judgment means crisis. It's the Greek word kr. I shouldn't try to spell it. Crisis. It's where we get our English word crisis. So that's what, you can go look it up and see that. I find that interesting. So think about that for just a moment. Meditate with me on the word for a minute. If you're speaking idle words, then in a crisis moment, you're going to lose.
2: Yes.
0: But see, if you're in a crisis and you're speaking the word, that's not a thoughtless, unproductive word. It's very intentional. You're taking what God said and you're speaking that. See how intentional that is? There's nothing accidental about this. This is you being very intentional. You take God's word and you only speak that. You only speak that. Wow. Let's think about these idle words for thoughtless, non-productive words. I was meditating on this. How many times do people speak non-productive, idle words? Well, let me just tell you about, there's some danger zones people go into. I've been using the word zone already today. A danger zone is not this church. A danger zone is when you get your feelings hurt. You are in a danger zone. Why would you say that, Pastor? Because when people get their feelings hurt, they give in to idle words like crazy. Literally, idle words, because hurt feelings tap you into thoughtless words. What about, see, maybe this is anger. I'll say this one very calmly. Yeah, it's a danger zone when you get angry. You know why? Because you feel like it's okay to do whatever you did. Being a preacher's kid, you get stories told on you, and I'm about to tell one of my sons right now. Because on the way to church today, he told me, he said, "Well, I broke the front part of my fan, Dad, that you bought me." I said, "Now, why did you do that?" He said, "Well, I got angry and I punched it." I said, you punched the front of the fan and you knocked off. It's just a little thing that clicks back on. So, I mean, it's not nothing too traumatic here. But I said, now, why would you do that? He said, well, I was angry. I said, that doesn't make it right. He didn't even see my notes. In other words, he didn't know he's giving me a great illustration. I'd rather talk about him than embarrass you about your words just because you were angry. You got angry, so you cussed out the cashier at the store that didn't count your coupons. And then you, on Sunday, you're, I am a friend of God. It's a dirty shame. Sorry, I live in America and I've seen a lot of Christians, so. They should do their job right! Okay, so I see you're really angered by this. I mean, you don't care nothing about the homosexuals trying to take over, the Muslims trying to take over. You ain't angry about that. Perversion at every level in our society. You don't even hardly say anything about it. But somebody doesn't count your coupon, you're ticked off. And this is a danger zone. I hope you are listening today. I came to preach a message inspired by the Holy Spirit for you. It may or may not apply to me too. Which is simply this. It does apply. When you're angry, you've entered a danger zone. If Jesus meant what he said about those words, and you think that when you're angry, you're going to be able to stand before God. Now, why did you talk that way when you knew this? Well, I was angry. How do you think that's going to go over? I mean, it wouldn't go over very good to an earthly judge. If you don't ever do this, but it's happened in our city. Someone gets in a road rage incident and shoots another person. Stand before a judge. I was angry. That's not good enough. That doesn't fly. I was angry. You know how many people are serving time in prison because they got angry and acted on that? But you know how many more people by the millions are in deep trouble because they've uttered idle words, because they're angry, because they have hurt feelings? Should I have even brought up these danger zones? Y'all are looking uncomfortable in here. What about when you're betrayed? What about when you're just done wrong in general? People will do you wrong. Well, many times, these are the moments when people feel justified to speak non-productive and sometimes destructive words. But we have got to change this. We are disciples of Jesus, not Lucifer. We should talk like it. Wow. Wow, wow, wow. A productive word will bring you the victory. A non-productive word will what? Give you the L. Another loss, another lap around the mountain. Ask the children of Israel about that. Well, you can't. You got to make it. Well, I don't know if all of them made it to heaven. Matthew 12. Out of the Message. Look at this. This is a paraphrase. But sometimes the Message just kind of hits you right between the eyes. Verse 34, Jesus says, how do you suppose what you say is worth anything when you're so foul-minded? It's your heart, not the dictionary, that gives meaning to your words. A good person produces good deeds and words season after season. An evil person is a blight on the orchard. Let me tell you something. Every one of these careless words is going to come back to haunt you. I'm not sure Jesus would use the word haunt, but there will be a time of reckoning. Look at verse 37. Words are powerful. Take them seriously. Words can be your salvation. Words can also be your damnation. Well, does that catch your attention? Well, next time you get angry, what are you going to think about? See, people usually disconnect from a renewed mind. I don't know why, but the anger of man never works the righteousness of God. That's why, according to the Bible. But it gets you connected to all these non-productive words. And then afterwards, see, people feel satisfied. Whew, gave them a piece of my mind. Yeah, and you blew your witness forever in that place. Unless you go and repent. And by the way, if you did it in front of a whole bunch of people, how are you going to repent to them? Because they may not all be back in that restaurant or in that place of business at the same time. You're going to have to ask the Lord. You just go back and repent to them. Say, I'm sorry. I caused a scene in here. That's not who I am. I repent. Don't go in there giving excuses. The cashier messed up my change. I ordered that food and it was the wrong thing. Stop giving. You're not repenting when you're giving excuses. If you don't know that, that's worth coming to hear right there. If you're still giving excuses, you haven't repented. Well, you can't judge someone like that. I ain't judging someone. I'm just telling you. A repentant person realizes, I have sinned against God. I've offended God. And then you take on the Zacchaeus mindset, which is, did I rob you? I'm going to pay you back. Whatever I took, multiplied over. You go back and do whatever you can to make it right. I've seen people in my life repent, and I've watched those that don't. The ones that don't, it doesn't get better, it gets worse. The ones that do repent, it's amazing. It's like God restores them, everything's great. Repentance is such a blessing from God. Yes. Can you say amen? Yes. Especially when you start talking about your words. Woo! Well, did this verse catch anyone else's attention besides just mine? Yes. There's never a good time to curse someone. Somebody says, yeah, I can think of a few times. You're wrong. You're not justified just because someone ticked you off. You weren't redeemed from the curse so that you could go spread the curse. I mean, he redeemed us from the curse. Amen! And then you're going around spreading cursing. You weren't redeemed from the curse to spread the curse. Speak life. Come on. Spread life everywhere you go. Make it where people are excited to see you, not ducking behind the counter. No, I haven't heard any stories of any church members, in case you're wondering if I know about your incident. I just know how Christians are that sit up in church. I love all of you. We got to get rid of that, guys. We have got to stop that. I can tell you, if you'll do that in a public place and make a scene, I really don't even want to know what it's like at your house where you're familiar with everyone. You got to speak life. Amen. Amen. Some people miss it because they say, okay, I got you. I'm going to speak the word. They do it with their mouth, but their mind's not renewed. In Romans 12:2, a familiar verse says, by the way, all the verses should be familiar that we turn to. It starts to get that way, you know. And do not be conformed, that means squeezed into the ways of the world, including the way they talk. But be transformed by the renewing of your mind, that you may prove what is that good and acceptable and perfect will of God. I've done a lot of teaching on that verse in the past. But get this, renewing the mind is going to require you to take every thought captive. Now, if you'll take every thought captive, you're also taking every word captive. Do you see that? If you don't take this authority over your thoughts, your confession won't produce the results you're looking for. I'm going to repeat this. If you don't take the authority over your thoughts, your confession won't produce the results you're looking for. You've got to align your mind with the Word of God so that then you've aligned your mind and now your words with the Word of God. Renew your mind daily with God's Word so that you think in line with God every day. Because you could think in line with him right now in this moment, hearing preaching like this for the last several minutes, and it helps get you adjusted, like I talked about the other day, where you get in alignment with God. That's wonderful. But what about when you leave these doors? What about when some of you face real situations out here? You never know what's going to come up in a week. It's a good thing to have the rudder of your life, your tongue fixed already before you go into any storm in choppy water. 2 Corinthians chapter 10, In verse number 4, say it out loud. Thank God for the Word. I love the Word of God so much. I really do. And you know, without the Word, we'd be in deep trouble. We really would be. It says, for the weapons of our warfare are not carnal, but mighty in God for the pulling down of strongholds. See, a stronghold is a thought pattern that you speak. Most strongholds have been formed in your life because you take a thought and you speak it over and over and over and over. That creates a stronghold in you. And the wrong type of words, that in and of itself is a stronghold. So you see how it's all kind of connected together here? That you're going to have to renew your mind. You can't just mindlessly get a confession card and start confessing. The reason I'm saying this is because so many have done that type of thing before. Their thinking doesn't line up with God. You know, it matches what Isaiah said. Your thoughts aren't my thoughts. Isaiah didn't say that, and God didn't say that through Isaiah for you to stay that way. As Romans 12, I just read you, shows you that you're to renew your mind. Get your mind in line with God. When you get your mind in line with God, and you got your words in line with God, and his word has painted the reality on the canvas of your heart, and you're speaking this and you mean it with conviction, you're getting ready to see the breakthrough in your life. And this should be a lifestyle you live every day. But as long as you're still puttering around over there in Doubt Avenue and speaking the way it looks, the way you feel, the way you are when you're angry, there's no breakthrough in that, guys. You'll never break through. And then if you just get a confession card, try to mindlessly make a confession, it's not going to work. You got to get your mind in line with God. Amen. And you got to pull down strongholds. Now, let me say this before I move on. Pulling down a stronghold is going to take work. Pulling down a stronghold is going to take work. It's going to take time sometimes. It's going to be more than one time you confess it. You got to confess it till you believe it. I heard Norville Hayes tell a story about his daughter Zona had these big whelps or cuts or whatever, these things that weren't, she was unhealthy on her hands, her skin. I don't know what they were exactly, but they were ugly, and she was ashamed of them. She was like, Daddy, I see the Lord use your ministry. He's now in heaven. But his daughter said, I see that the Lord uses you to heal many people of many things. Why am I dealing with this? And so he went to the Lord about it, and he said, and I asked a dumb question. And he asked the Lord, why is my daughter dealing with that? He said, because you let it. He said, what do you mean, because you let it? He said, well, she's your daughter in your house under your authority. And he said, Lord, I didn't know that I had anything to do with this. I'm trying to figure out why this is happening. Now, don't take condemnation from this story I'm telling you. This is what Norval Hayes told. So he told his daughter, he called her in the room, said, the Lord has already paid for your healing, and we're going to speak this every day. Thank you, Lord, for healing Zona's hands. Oh, thank you, Lord. He said, I'd say that over and over. He said, hundreds of times in a day. Thank you, Lord, that her hands are healed. Thank you, Lord, her hands are healed. All those whelps, those cuts, those abnormalities, they've got to go. He would call them, they got to go. They had the doctor's report. I don't remember the doctor's report, and I don't want you to yell it up, you know. I just know he was speaking it every day. Get off her hands in Jesus' name. Thank you, Lord, you healed her hands. He said, then one day they're minding their business at the house. She's in her bedroom playing with toys or something, and all of a sudden he hears a noise. Crash, she knocks something over, and he said, Zona, are you okay? She came out, she said, look at my hands. They were like brand new skin on them. And he said, now that, they spoke the word and spoke the word hundreds and hundreds and hundreds and hundreds and hundreds and hundreds of times, and they wouldn't stop. That's the point. The devil is counting on you stopping. Not because of anything he sees in you, but because of all the people that have always stopped. So many people stop just short of their breakthrough moment. Just short of the manifestation. Just short, they stop. Don't stop. Keep speaking God's word. Yeah, well, you're dealing with this and that, and you got all these things. Keep speaking God's word. You just keep speaking it. You just keep on speaking it. Well, it's going to bother everyone around me. You need to get some new people around you. They need to get in agreement with you. Come on, somebody. I want to be a help to you. I don't want to be a pastor that's fighting against your healing. I say, man, you look terrible. Wow, the devil must be beating you up. Boy, you've been through it this week, haven't you? You look terrible. Would that encourage you?
1: No.
0: Was there an ounce of victory in that?
1: No.
0: See, people don't even realize. I'm just telling you. It's just automatic. It just automatically comes out. You see someone like, oh, they look terrible. I had that happen one day. A man, I was gone for, I didn't see him for a while. He was in a battle. When he came back, he looked noticeably worse, like way noticeably worse. And his first words when he came up to me is, don't I look good? And I hesitated. Because truthfully, he didn't look good. But I was like, I didn't want to lie either, you know. I say, you're healed. You're healed. You're healed. That's what you say. If you're in a moment like that, I ain't going to lie. I'm going to speak God's word. You're never lying when you speak God's word. Even if you don't see that reality yet, you're not lying when you speak God's word. It'll bug some people. I'm telling you, I've watched my dad. I'd see him in a physical battle. He could barely talk. And on the radio, man, that's a big deal, you know. I'm like, Dad, are you okay? I'm healed. I'm like, yeah. What are you dealing with? I'm healed. Doesn't matter what I'm dealing with. See, people that don't have their mind renewed, and in those moments, I didn't, obviously. I'm wanting him to tell me, what are you dealing with? Where are you hurting? What's going on? I want to know. I wanted him to tell me. He never did take that bait.
2: Good.
0: He just said, I'm healed. I don't even know probably 10% of the battles he's been through, and I'm not saying that you all need to be just like that, but he needs them to sleep more, you know. Everybody needs something they need to do more. But I can tell you right now, he did like that probably. I won't even look over there, though. I'll just look at the word. Should have just spoken the word only. Wouldn't get myself in trouble, huh, if I just speak the word only. But I look to that and I think, wow, I wish I was like that sometimes, you know. People see me, Pastor, you don't look too good. Yeah, I don't feel too good. Tell you what, devil's been cleaning my clock. Ain't got much sleep in weeks. Oh, man, I tell you, it's been rough. One church member after another. This is not my reality. There's some people that would talk that way, right? I mean, my boss man's been after me. When you're your own boss, that's the worst boss you could ever have. They don't ever give you a day off. A stronghold is something serious that you got to pull down. Casting down arguments. Look at that. Arguments. Arguments. These arguments are thoughts that are attempts to get you to speak them. These are arguments and every high thing that exalts itself against the knowledge of God. So that means you can learn what God's word says, and then you're going to have this. Here's your warfare right here. This is describing in 2 Corinthians 10. You're going to have arguments and high things that exalt themselves against the knowledge of God. It's real heady people, right? Usually. Not just people. It's thoughts. And the attempt is to get you to speak. Well, I thought God healed, but that must have passed away with the apostles. There's some really smart people that believe that. Well, there's really smart people that are wrong. God's word is always right. I'm talking about, like, if they took an IQ test, it'd be higher than yours and mine combined probably. But that doesn't mean they know God. That doesn't mean they know God at all. And that might be a danger to some people, just like riches are to some other people, to trust in riches, to trust in their high-mindedness. There's no such thing as a God. I'm so smart. Well, that would make you all of a sudden a fool. You think you're so smart, but you can't come to the knowledge of the truth. That's a serious issue in America. Always learning, but never learning the truth. We got to cast down arguments, high things that exalt themselves against the knowledge of God, bringing every thought into captivity to the obedience of Christ. Imaginations are reasonings and arguments that come against the knowledge of God. And you and I, we have the authority to take the devil's thoughts captive.
1: Glory to God.
0: You don't have to think that. Who told you were a victim and you had to think defeat? You don't have to think defeated thoughts. Yeah, well, that's just how I feel. I'm just telling you how I feel. People do this all the time to the Lord. You may, think about this. If the Lord said, and he did, I will never leave you or forsake you, that means he's there every time you think you're just telling another person this. Or if you're just speaking it to yourself and no one's there, he's there. He's there. That's why it's important what you're saying when no one else hears you. But the devil hears you. You hear you. And the Holy Spirit hears you. There are people listening all the time. All the time. I got to get in a private place to speak doubt and unbelief. Really? I was just letting my hair down. If that's really who you are behind the curtain, is a person full of doubt and unbelief, you need to repent. Come on. We have the authority to take the devil's thoughts captive. And if doubt tries to creep up on you, into your mind, say out loud what's written in the Word. It's written. That's what Jesus did when the devil tried to tempt him. He said, it is written. The devil misquoted Scripture to tempt Jesus. That shows you something. Those that follow Jesus, he will try to misquote Scripture to get you off track too. Right? So you got to study to show yourself approved and know the Word of God. It is written. This is how he won the victory. This is how you win the victory. To say it is written. Say it out loud. Try it. It is written.
3: It is written.
0: Yeah. And you got to know whatever it is you're dealing with, it is written that I'm healed. So therefore pain, you have to go. This is how you walk in victory. Those are productive words. Those are not wasteful words. Well, I could say that, but I mean, good night. I'm just saying it because you said it. Get it in your heart. Get that reality in you. Come on, somebody. When your mind is in line with God's Word, you're going to think different. Now listen to me. Your confessions will begin to manifest. I said, when you get your mind in line with God's Word, you're going to think different than you did before. And now your confessions will begin to manifest. The enemy's attacks are only temporary, and the purpose of his attacks is to get you to stop speaking God's Word. Because there's nothing he can do to stop you when you speak the Word of God. There's nothing that the enemy, if the gates of hell shall not prevail against the church, that's you when you're speaking God's Word. And that's not the gates that swing at hell, though there may be those there. This is talking about the authority of the principalities and powers and all the dark rulers of this world that get celebrated going into October by some Christians. Don't let that be you. Don't let me go by your house and see a giant skeleton out there. Come on. Some demonic looking creature. Well, they sold it over at Lowe's. I thought I had to buy it. That could be an open door to demonic activity. Because what's the purpose of it? To spread fear. You got to come out from the world and be separate. Should Christians celebrate Halloween? No! Any questions? Thank you. Pretty simple. I can't even believe some of the people. I had a question for you, Pastor. What is it? Should Christians celebrate Halloween? That's like asking, should I go over to the sewer and drink out of that water? No. And I'll be set on no from now on. I will never, ever, ever tell you yes. Sometimes it's like, why do people make things that are simple so complicated? They want to. That's very good. That's exactly right. I'm going to let her come up here and pray. We ought to do a tag team. Let's plan on doing a tag team. And my wife can tear it up. She preaches at me all week. That's how I stay trim. I take off running because I'm okay. Oh, I repent. I'm sorry. See what I did for a laugh? Forgive me. Remember this, James says you can't be double-minded and receive anything from God. So you got to get your mind in line with God's Word. You can't think like the world. I'll just confess. It's just going to work because confession. I just confess it. I just name it and claim it. I blab it and grab it. And see, people make fun of all that. But see, they're missing the greater principle here that works for everyone. And if you'll confess and you'll hold to your confession and you won't move from your confession, you will walk in what you have said. Keep speaking the word. Resist doubt that tries to keep in, that tries to creep into your mind. When doubt comes, reject it. Come on. When fear comes, reject it. You know how to reject it? The word. Turn away from it. When worry tries to come, reject it. Don't go along with worry. Oh, I'm so worried. I'm so worried about the next disease that's going to happen. Oh, no, is it going to kill a whole bunch of people? Oh, I love so many people. It's like, people, stop. Stop. Stop. Speak God's word. No plague will come near my dwelling. Come on. See, God has an answer for every problem. He has an answer for every situation. You just got to spend time with Him till you hear what word you're supposed to speak. Look it up in the Word. See if it matches. Kind of like, again, I keep saying it. Someone told me, well, you never tell the story. And I think you did on the radio about backed up and stacked up. Mark said that when he was a concrete guy working for himself because they needed that for their income to come into the household. And so he started speaking, I'm backed up and stacked up. And guess what happened? Overflow. He got backed up and stacked up. That's based on the scripture of overflow. Proverbs 3, you can go look it up. It's not, see, these aren't man-made words. These are God-made words. When doubt comes, you better reject it. Doubt is not so much just saying, well, I don't believe God. It's believing the wrong thing. Right? That's unbelief. When fear comes, reject it. When worry comes, please reject it. But don't reject the confession of the word. Don't get weary in well-doing. Well, we've been saying that confession over our offering for years. Well, it's time for you to get your expectation up and expect it. I thought of that while we were saying it. Yeah, I've been saying this so much, I don't have to have a card in front of me. I don't even have to look at the words because we've been saying it so much. It's now becoming a part of us. That shows you exactly how you're supposed to get. Get to the point where you're confessing the word so much that it becomes a part of who you are. Just like people know your name, they know you're standing on the word for breakthrough. Amen. Hebrews 10:23. Amen. Let us hold fast the confession of our hope without wavering. Did you see that part? You ought to circle that. Without wavering. Wavering means you start speaking something else. Your confession means you say the same thing God said. That's a definition of confession that you need to know. Confession isn't something you go make to someone about all the horrible things you've done. Confession in the Bible, this one in particular, is saying what God says. So you say what God says without wavering. Yeah, but I don't feel like it's doing anything. Now, the scripture does not say hold fast the confession of your hope without wavering until you feel like something's changing. Like, where's that in the word? Well, I don't feel like it's doing anything. That is not an excuse to stop and waver. Don't waver. This is something good that it'd be good for you to look at your neighbor and say, don't waver. With your words, don't waver. Keep confessing. Keep speaking what God says. Don't speak the situation, the trouble, the problem. Oh, man, I'll tell you what, my knees, it's just killing me. I know I've already used that, but you know how many times I've heard that? A bunch. In my lifetime. A bunch. Then I've seen other people battle their knees or hurting, and they don't ever utter that. They're killing me. Only thing I've heard from them is, the Lord's my healer. The Lord's my healer. I'm healed and whole. I'm every whit whole. No defects. Glory to God. And you know what? You ought to praise God during the next praise service like you really believe that you're healed and whole. I thought of that this morning. I praise God like I was healed and whole already, because I am. Glory to God. Amen. Hold fast the confession of our hope until Wednesday. That's not what it says, is it? Without wavering means from now on, speak God's word. Write that down in your notes. From now on, speak God's word. From now on, speak God's word. Listen, this is a homework assignment that's not going to end until you hear the trumpet.
3: right. Yes.
0: Yeah. Let's hear the trumpet. Is that what you said? Yeah. I'm ready. Are you ready? I'm ready. But here's what I'm going to do until I hear that. I'm going to hold fast my confession. I'm not going to waver. I'm going to keep speaking God's word. And if I got out there and spoke something that wasn't God's word, I'm going to repent as quickly as I notice that. And I'm going to get back to the non-wavering lifestyle of speaking God's word. Why would I do that? Well, because he is faithful that promised. He who promised is faithful. Woo! Now think of this. When you waver in your confession, you're actually saying God's not faithful. Think of that for a minute. You've got to look at it that way. When you start saying, well, I thought that he healed me. I thought that I received him. I thought, wait a minute. You're wavering now. You're saying God's not faithful. People say, well, no, I'm just saying I don't know that I heard God. Well, God's not wishy-washy like you and me. God's not flaky. He's not nutty. You know what he is? Faithful. He's the same yesterday, today, and forever. He's unchanging. He never changes. There's no shadow of turning in him. Glory to God. You can count on God's word. Can he count on you to take his word and put it in your mouth? That's the key. Listen to me. Confession is not just something you do when you need a breakthrough. I've talked a lot about breakthrough, but don't wait till you need a breakthrough, then make your confession. Make confession your lifestyle. Make it your lifestyle. This is how you release the creation power of God's word in your life. What? How? Make it a lifestyle to speak God's word. Don't wait till the pressure's on, then do it. Don't wait till the storm is bearing down on you and it looks hopeless. Now, if that's the case you find yourself in, you can't do anything about the past, but you can change the future. And I believe God will meet you right there if you're in the storm, if you're in the pressure. But I'm telling you that are not in that right now to go ahead and make the lifestyle change today and confess what he says. Praise God. Say what he says. This is creation power. Confession is a daily practice that keeps you walking in victory every single day. That's God's plan. Victory every day. Say that with me. Victory every day. Father, thank you for your word. May we not make it too complicated, but simple. Thank you for coming down, taking our place. Thank you for conquering sin and death and hell and taking the keys of hell itself. Thank you for breaking the back of the authority of every demon. Thank you for setting us together in heavenly places in Christ, far above all principalities and powers and minds. And may we not start speaking like a lowly worm when we're seated together in heavenly places. But Lord, put a guard over our mouth this week. Help us, Lord. Help us. You saw how many walked the aisle with me last week. To repent. I repent again publicly, Lord, for any word I've uttered that wasn't governed by your word. And I'm back under the flow of governing every utterance. Every utterance. Help me, Lord. Say that out loud. Help me, Lord. Govern every utterance by your word. Lift your hands to heaven. Stand with me if you would. Father, thank you. Thank you. You are faithful. You are the faithful God. That's what we sing about today. You're always on time. And I think if this message is on time, because you want to work in the lives of your children. So Lord, we're going to get in agreement with you with our words. And I thank you that we're going to see you in spectacular fashions move in our lives. We thank you. You've already done so many good things. My whole life is a testimony of your goodness. But I thank you, my future is much brighter than my past. And I speak that over every person under the sound of my voice. I speak the blessing over you. May the Lord bless you and keep you. Make his face shine upon you and keep you in all your ways. In the name of Jesus. The Holy Spirit just checked me. Don't go too quick. If you're in this room, and you're not right with God, I never know who comes in on a Sunday morning. This is your opportunity to lay down yourself, lay down your pride, lay down your sin, lay down your own dinghy. That was so good. Out there facing all this on your own. Come on in to the ark of God. Come on in where there's safety. How do you do it? You turn from your sin. You turn from your sin.
4: This is the power of confession. And you may say, well, Pastor, you tripped and fell this week. Yeah, but it could have been way worse. You don't know what all God has saved you from because you've already been speaking. We've been saying it's breakthrough time for years. But yet, you might say, well, where's the big breakthrough? And the thing is, you didn't get in that crash. You didn't get diagnosed with cancer. You don't have diabetes. I mean, there's so many things you could go down the list of things that God has already redeemed you from. And just because you haven't seen it touch your life doesn't mean that it didn't try. So confession matters. I saw him take that fall, and it actually literally made me mad. I was like, what are you doing? You know, so sometimes the people we love, they get hurt, and instead of being sympathetic, we get mad. Or anybody else like that? He's like, I could use your help, you know. You could love on me a little bit instead of being like, why'd you fall? That's, God just makes us all different. But the
5: 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Accelerate Church is at 4400 South Crockett. The pastor is my son, Jeremy File. 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
5: Today is Sunday, the 27th of September. Let's take a look at the weather for the Amarillo area. High temperature in Amarillo yesterday was 86 degrees. Today, the high is forecast to be in the upper 80s with a northeast breeze this afternoon. Overnight low tonight, about 60 degrees. Tomorrow, high temperature, upper 80s again with a southeast breeze. Tomorrow night, 50% chance of rain.
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8: So many homes really are a swamp of discontent, and the mosquitoes of strife and arguments are breeding and constantly nagging at us. And we have people today, rather than getting to live, they're living to get. And we have the idea that in order to be happy, we have to have certain things. This is what destroys family contentment.
7: Welcome to Love Worth Finding. Pastor, teacher, and author Adrian Rogers said, somebody who is not content with what he has will not be content with what he would have. We all desire contentment for our families, but money can't buy it, and all the world certainly can't provide it. Contentment is something far deeper than that. True contentment, it turns out, doesn't begin with a bigger paycheck or a better situation. It begins with the fear of the Lord. Psalm 128 paints a beautiful picture of contentment. If you have your Bible, turn there now as Adrian Rogers shares more about cultivating contentment in the home.
8: So many homes really are a swamp of discontent, and the mosquitoes of strife and arguments are breeding and constantly nagging at us. And we have people today who are, rather than getting to live, they're living to get. And Madison Avenue has done a good job on us. Madison Avenue has given us a real case of the wants, and we have the idea that in order to be happy, we have to have certain things. Madison Avenue tells us, You deserve the best. You've got it coming to you. And if you get these things, then you'll be gloriously happy like all of the pretty faces on television. But you know and I know that many families really, because of this, are financial time bombs getting ready to explode. Well, we have a picture of a contented family here in Psalm 128, and there are only six short verses. Let's read them all. Blessed is everyone that feareth the Lord, that walketh in his ways. For thou shalt eat the labor of thine hands. Happy shalt thou be, and it shall be well with thee. Thy wife shall be as a fruitful vine by the sides of thine house. Thy children like olive plants round about thy table. Behold, that thus shall the man be blessed that feareth the Lord. The Lord shall bless thee out of Zion. Thou shalt see the good of Jerusalem all the days of thy life. Yea, thou shalt see thy children's children and peace upon Israel. Well, we're talking about contentment. What is contentment? May I give you a definition of contentment? Contentment, here it is an inner sufficiency that keeps us at peace in spite of outward circumstances. Now, actually, in the New Testament, the word contentment has the idea of being self-contained. You remember Paul said when he was in that Philippian jail, I've learned in whatsoever state I am, therewith to be content. The idea actually means I'm self-contained. I don't have to look at circumstances to find my peace. When the space shuttle goes up, they put everything on board that people are going to need because there's no 7-Eleven in the neighborhood up there. It is self-contained. It has everything on board. Now, a Christian, a person who has the Lord Jesus Christ in his or her heart, has that contentment, that self-containment. Now, let me say this about contentment, however. Contentment is not complacency. It is not being laid back. It is not being self-satisfied. Many of us need to get busy. There's so much room for improvement. There's so much more that we could be, should be. And contentment does not mean learning to do without possessions only. You can have possessions and be content. You can not have possessions and be content. Remember what the Apostle Paul said? I've learned in whatsoever state I am, therewith to be content. I've learned to abound, and there's nothing wrong with abounding. Friend, if you're abounding today, if you've got plenty, I'm so grateful for you. That's wonderful. But just be content with it. I've learned to abound. I've learned to abase. But I've learned in whatsoever state I am, good or bad, rich or poor, I have learned to be content. Now, the Bible is not against your having things. As a matter of fact, the Bible says, it is the Lord thy God that giveth thee power to get wealth. The Bible says God takes pleasure in the prosperity of his servants. And every good gift and every perfect gift comes down from above, from the Father of lights, in whom there's no variableness, no shadow of turning. So it doesn't take poverty to learn contentment. It doesn't take riches to learn contentment. We must learn contentment. Remember in that passage of Scripture in Philippians chapter 4, verse 11, Paul says, for I have learned in whatsoever state I am therewith to be content. All right, may I give you three things that you need to learn if you'd have family contentment? Because, friend, listen to me now. If there's not contentment at home, you've got industrial strength problems. I mean, the devil had rather hurt you at home than anyplace else, because if you hurt at home, you just hurt all over. And if your home, as I say, is a swamp of discontent, you have got real problems. Number one, let's learn what destroys family contentment. The Bible says there in the Ten Commandments, thou shalt not covet thy neighbor's house. Thou shalt not covet thy neighbor's wife, nor his manservant, nor his maidservant, nor his ox, nor his ass, nor anything that is thy neighbor's. Now here in the Ten Commandments, the last of these ten is thou shalt not covet. It's a very interesting commandment. Before I look at that for just a moment, let me say this, that the Ten Commandments were given primarily to the family. Did you know that? God gave the Ten Commandments and he said, now dads, teach these to your sons and grandsons that you'll have a happy family. And God gives all of these nine laws for living. And then God sums it up with the last one, thou shalt not covet. Now, why did God put that last? Because it sums up all of the others. All of the other commandments deal with actions, but this last one deals with attitude.

Francis Xavier, a great Roman Catholic theologian, said this. He said, I have listened to thousands and thousands of confessions. Never one time have I ever heard anyone confess the sin of covetousness. It's interesting, isn't it? The Apostle Paul was a very righteous man. He lived a life of excellence before he got saved. He was doing well. One day, the Apostle Paul had the Ten Commandments out, and he was checking them off. Thou shalt have no other gods before me. He said, I don't do that. Thou shalt not make any graven images. I don't do that. Thou shalt not take the name of the Lord thy God in vain. I don't do that. Honor your father and mother. Yes, I do that. Remember the Sabbath day to keep it holy. Yes, sirree. Don't steal. I don't. Don't kill. I don't. Don't commit adultery. Never have. Boy, what a good boy am I. He said, I was just doing real good. I was doing super good. Till he said, I got to the last commandment. And I read that one, and it wiped me out. Listen to how he said it, Romans 7, verse 7. What shall we say then? Is the law sin? God forbid. I had not known sin, but by the law. That is, the law is what peeled me back and showed me that I was a sinner. For I had not known lust. Now, lust means unlawful desire, except the law had said, thou shalt not covet. Paul said, I would have given myself an A. Till I got down to this last commandment, and it said, thou shalt not covet. I want to tell you something, folks. It is very debasing. It reveals how wicked our hearts are. Now, put it in your margin, Mark chapter 7, beginning in verse 21. Jesus is talking, and he's talking about your heart and my heart. And he says, for from within, out of the heart of men, proceed evil thoughts. Now, these things come out of our heart. Now listen, evil thoughts, adulteries, fornications, murders, thefts, pretty bad list, isn't it? And notice the next thing, covetousness. Notice the company that covetousness keeps. Let me read it again. For out of the heart proceed evil thoughts, adulteries, fornication, murders, thefts, covetousness, wickedness, deceit, lasciviousness, and evil eye, blasphemy, pride, foolishness, all these evil things come from within and defile the man. Now, God just turns his x-ray into our hearts, and he says all of these things are in the human heart. They were born in our heart. If you ever eat an apple and find a wormhole, don't worry, there's no worm in the apple. The wormhole is not there for the worm to get in, but for the worm to get out. The worm was hatched in the blossom. The egg is there in the blossom, and the worm finds its inception there inside the apple and eats its way out. These things that come out of our heart, they were there, we were born with them. The Bible says we are by nature the children of wrath. Did you know little children are covetous? Prove it. Take any little child, put him in a room surrounded by 15 toys. He'd be playing with one. Let your neighbor come over to visit, put her little baby on the floor, and he'll go over and pick up one of those toys, and this kid will drop the one he's playing with and go over there and bop that kid and take that toy away from him. We are absolutely, by nature, covetous. I, me, mine, we want it for ourselves. And where does it come from? Jesus said in John 8, verse 44, you are of your father the devil, and the lust of your father ye will do. How did Satan become Satan? He coveted the place that God had. He said, I want to be like the Most High. I want the throne of God. I will exalt my throne above the stars of God. How did he encourage Eve to sin? Through covetousness. Take that which was not hers. She's surrounded in a garden, a beautiful garden, but there's one piece of fruit that she didn't have, and he said, you go ahead and take this. I was reading an article about some MBA students at prestigious Duke University, and they asked these students, in order that they might teach them more, these MBA students going into business, what do you want to learn? How do you want us to teach you? Let me just quote from the article. For several years, MBA students at Duke University's Fuqua School of Business were asked to write a personal strategic plan. The question posed to them was, what do you want to be when you grow up? With few exceptions, they wanted three things: money, power, and things. Very big things, including

0: Including vacation homes, expensive foreign automobiles, yachts, and even airplanes. They were primarily concerned with their careers and the growth of their financial portfolios. Their personal plans contained little room for family, intellectual development, spiritual growth, social responsibility, or more effective management. Their mandate to the faculty was, teach me how to be a money-making machine. Give me only the facts, tools, and techniques to ensure my instantaneous financial success. Well, I can promise you one thing. If they got that instantaneous financial success, they would not be satisfied. The Bible says, he that loveth silver shall not be satisfied with silver. Listen to me and don't forget this. A discontented man is never rich, and a contented man is always rich. A discontented man, I don't care how much he has, he's never rich. A contented man is always rich, and somebody who is not content with what he has will not be content with what he would have, and to whom little is not enough, nothing is enough. Covetousness is wrong. Now, I'm not saying that it is wrong to have godly ambition. I'm not saying it's wrong to have things. But covetousness is so deceptive, it is so debasing, and friend, it is so destructive. Now this verse I really would like for you to turn to, 1 Timothy chapter 6. Classic passage on family contentment. 1 Timothy chapter 6. And let's begin read in verse 6. But godliness with contentment is great gain. That's really the bottom line of all that I have to say today. For we brought nothing into this world, and it is certain we can carry nothing out. Somebody said you never saw a hearse with a U-Haul behind it. And having food and raiment, as just something to eat and something to wear, let us therewith be content. That's all you have to have. That's all you have to have. You can't go around naked and you got to eat. Jesus didn't even have, he said, foxes have holes and birds have nests. I don't have a place to lay my head. But he wasn't discontent. Having food and clothing, let us therewith be content. But now watch this, verse 9. But they that will be rich fall into temptation and a snare and many foolish and hurtful lusts, which drown men in destruction and perdition. For the love of money is the root of all evil, which while some coveted after, there's our word, they have erred from the faith and pierced themselves through with many sorrows. Now that doesn't say that they that are rich. The Bible is not against riches. Abraham was rich. David was rich. Solomon was rich. Joseph of Arimathea was rich. But it says they that will be rich. What does that mean? It means that is their dogged determination, just like these students at Duke. That is what I want. I have set my course to be rich. When you do that, you're living on dangerous ground. Ever so often, a man speaking in a university or high school will give a baccalaureate speech or whatever, and he'll give this advice, trying to get the kids to be ambitious. And he'll say something like this. Now, young people, make all the money you can just so you make it honestly. That sounds like good advice. That's terrible advice. Why? Because nobody has a right to make all the money he can. Because if you're making all the money you can, you're going to be making money when you ought to be doing something else. You're going to be making money when you ought to be spending time with your wife and family. You're going to be making money when you ought to be sleeping. You're going to be making money when you ought to be soul winning. You're going to be making money when you ought to be worshiping. There are a lot of people who are making all the money that they can. And when they're making all the money that they can, what are they doing? They're putting things first. And when you put things first, you know what that is? It's idolatry. Anything you love more, serve more, desire more, fear more, value more than God is an idol. Now, folks, when you are guilty of idolatry, you are guilty of something terrible. Listen, Jesus said in Luke chapter 16 and verse 13, no servant can serve two masters. Well, that's strong. No servant can serve two masters, for either he will hate the one and love the other, or else he will hold to the one and despise the other. And if you're wondering what two masters he's talking about, he said, you cannot serve God and mammon. Mammon's just another word for things. And then Jesus said in Matthew chapter 6 and verse 33, seek ye first the kingdom of God and his righteousness, and all these things shall be added unto you. God will not work in second place. When you put God in second place, that is idolatry, and that's the reason the Bible calls covetousness idolatry. We have, in God we trust on our money, but we have me first written in our hearts. Let me give you a verse that proves beyond the shadow of any doubt that covetousness is idolatry. Colossians 3 verse 5. Mortify, that means put to death, therefore, your members which are upon the earth, fornication, uncleanness, inordinate affection, evil concupiscence, and covetousness, which is idolatry. Now remember, covetousness is a very deceitful thing. Many of us would not say that we're covetous, but covetousness, according to Paul here in this passage to Timothy, is like an octopus. It just wraps its tentacles around you and drags you down. Many people get their identification by what they own, what they possess. A psychiatrist asked this question one time, if I am what I possess and I lose those things, then what am I? What am I? If I am what I possess and if I lose those things, then what am I? Who am I then? I heard about a man who loved gold. I mean, he just loved it. He had an inordinate affection for gold. Finally, he got a lot of gold, and he loved it. And so he put down a golden-colored carpet, painted the walls parchment color, got yellow drapes, got a gold-covered bedspread. He bought him some yellow pajamas, everything. He just loved gold. Everything was gold all around. But then he got sick. He came down with, would you believe, yellow jaundice. You know what yellow jaundice is? Turns you yellow. And there he was up in his bedroom. His wife called the doctor and said, doctor, he's upstairs. The doctor went up to examine him, came back down with a bewildered look. His wife said, well, how is he? He said, I don't know. I couldn't find him. People who get lost in these things can't find themselves. Now, folks, this is what destroys family contentment. And that is covetousness, unlawful desire. Not wrong to have things, but unlawful desire, a spirit of dissatisfaction. Number two, let's think about what defines family contentment. We've talked about what destroys it. What defines family contentment? Well, look in Psalm 128. There are three things. Number one, faith for the family. Faith for the family. Look in verse 1. Blessed is everyone that feareth the Lord, that walketh in his ways. The secret of satisfaction, of true contentment, is God himself. To tell the man on the street that the fear of the Lord is the beginning of wisdom and the secret of satisfaction, he would laugh at you. That's the last thing he would believe would give him satisfaction. But let me give you some verses and jot them down because, hey, folks, these are great for your children, family worship. These are great for you to put on your refrigerator door. Hebrews chapter 13, verse 5. Now, remember, we're talking about contentment. Listen to this. Let your conversation be without covetousness. This is Hebrews 13, 5. The word conversation literally means behavior. Let your behavior be without covetousness and be content. Listen, be content with such things as ye have, for he hath said, that's God now, I will never leave thee nor forsake thee. All right. I'm telling you, the first secret of family contentment is God himself. The psalmist said in Psalm 73, verses 25 and 26, whom have I in heaven but thee? And there's none upon earth that I desire beside thee. My flesh and my heart faileth, but God is the strength of my heart and my portion forever. And then remember the scripture we read in 1 Timothy chapter 6 and verse 6, godliness with contentment is great gain.
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2: Today is Sunday, the 27th of September. Let's take a look at the weather for the Amarillo area. High temperature in Amarillo yesterday was 86 degrees. Today, the high is forecast to be in the upper 80s with a northeast breeze this afternoon. Overnight low tonight, about 60 degrees. Tomorrow, high temperature, upper 80s again with a southeast breeze. Tomorrow night, 50% chance of rain. 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
4: What is the purpose of the American church? Just to get people saved?
5: What role should Christians play in our culture and our government?
4: Jesus is God of all or not God at all? This is Bob Boyd.
5: And Jerry Boyd.
4: This is Issues in Education. There are church leaders who feel it's not the role of their church to be involved in culture and government, but only involved in spiritual issues.
5: They believe if we could just get enough people saved, then the culture will eliminate the social evils.
4: That's right. And so the focus of the American church has been not to be offensive. Question, was Jesus offensive? Just ask the religious leaders in Jesus' day if Jesus was offensive. Turning over tables in the temple would be considered pretty offensive.
5: Pastors don't want to alienate any possible converts who may be liberal Democrats in their congregations.
4: And so they present a passive Christ who wasn't really involved in confronting evil and sin, a Jesus who wasn't really salt and light. So American Christians are not that different from secular humanists. And so they become like evangelifish. Meanwhile, we're losing our entire culture. We're not just to blend in, but to be salt and light and stand out.
5: To avoid speaking the gospel truth to a wayward culture is ineffective in reaching the lost, and in fact, it's cowardice.
4: Our guest is Pastor Peter Marshall, author of The Light and the Glory.
6: There are a great many evangelical Christians who preach, look, if we get everybody saved, all these problems will take care of themselves. And I used to think that way. I used to think that anybody that talked about getting involved in social reform, the restoration of society, if you talked about social action, you probably really weren't very committed to Jesus. I'm a convert from that way of thinking. I don't think that way of thinking is biblical. It's never historically been American thinking either. From day one on this continent, evangelical Christians took the lead in wanting American society to be an example to the rest of the world of the possibilities of living on this planet, even before the Lord Jesus comes back. From day one, evangelical Christians were involved taking the Bible into every single area of life. Christians are not supposed to be separated out from society in any way. Why? Because Jesus Christ wasn't. He was with the tax collectors and the prostitutes and the druggies, if you will. He was involved. He was in the marketplace. He was there. And Jesus calls us Christians, his followers, to be salt and light. Folks, the salt doesn't do any good if it stays in the shaker.
4: That's exactly right, Peter. Jesus did not stay in the safety of a church or the temple, but he was out in the open, in front of the crowds, in public, confronting evil and hypocrisy with boldness.
5: Jesus is Lord of all or not Lord at all. Some Christians put on Christianity on Sundays, but live like non-Christians the rest of the week.
6: Listen to this. There is no such thing as a distinction in life between secular areas of life and then sacred areas of life. Absolutely not. Jesus Christ is to be Lord of every area of life, because the whole point of the Christian life is that life is to be lived in Him, abiding in Him, in dependency on Him.
4: Although Scripture clearly says, be not conformed to the world, but be transformed by the renewing of your mind. 90% of Christians put their children into schools that teach a worldly indoctrination. And so Christians are surprised when their child rejects the Christian faith.
5: What would Jesus say about sending one of his little lambs to Caesar's schools? How does that comply with teaching them to love God with all their minds?
6: Evangelical Christianity in America, around the turn of the century, abandoned education, science, and the arts, and we are reaping the whirlwind. This is a divine experiment in self-government, trying to live out these biblical principles of self-government and be an example and a source of healing and hope for the rest of the world. That's our call.
4: Don't miss this powerful statement by Peter Marshall. America began as a divine experiment in self-government, showing how people could govern themselves according to biblical precepts, to show the world a new type of government, not a dictatorship or a government by an elite group, but a government by us, the common people, a government of the people, by the people, and for the people.
5: That's right. America's birth certificate, the Declaration of Independence, says a government of of the people, by the people, and for the people.
6: Listen to Charles Finney, America's greatest evangelist in the 19th century, personally responsible for the salvation of 500,000 Americans. Listen to this. Finney said, "The time," and boy, is this pertinent tonight. Listen to this. "The time has come that Christians must vote for honest men and take consistent ground in politics, or the Lord will curse them." The thing about Finney was he never was very straightforward. "God cannot sustain this free and blessed country, which we love and pray for," Finney said, "unless the church will take right ground." Harriet Beecher Stowe said, "If it ever comes to bloodshed," and it did 8 years later, "it will be the fault of the churches, because they had the opportunity to rid the land of the scourge of slavery and did nothing." Not one major denomination in the United States came out publicly against slavery before the Civil War. Not one. 600,000 Americans died in order that we might live up to the Declaration of Independence and the call of God on us as a people. 600,000.
4: 600,000 Americans died in our bloodiest Civil War to end the scourge of slavery. It was Jesus who said, "I have come to set the captives free."
5: Paul wrote in Galatians, "It is for freedom that Christ has set us free." For freedom. Yet many churches supported slavery, and the Southern Democrats wanted to protect slavery.
4: That's right.
5: It was a moneymaker.
6: Listen to old Sam Adams. "If we would most truly enjoy this gift of heaven, let us become a virtuous people." Your forefathers understood it all so clearly.
4: Sam Adams said, "A virtuous people cannot be easily enslaved." I love that quote. He's so right. A virtuous people cannot be easily enslaved. So as we lose our virtue, which comes from biblical morality, we're more easily enslaved. Ben Franklin also said it well in 1787 when he said, "Only a virtuous people are capable of freedom. As nations become more corrupt and vicious, they have more need of masters." That is so true.
5: Patrick Henry said, "It's when a people forget God that tyrants forge their chains." Both the church and the state are responsible to God. There's no such thing in our Constitution as separation of church and state.
6: You see, both church and state are responsible to God. The church to carry out the Great Commission and the state to administer justice. Both are ministers of God, Romans 13:3. There is no such thing in the Constitution as the separation of church and state. Christians must be involved in the making of law in order for just laws to be framed. Why? We are the people who understand, hopefully, God's justice because we're familiar with His standards and His word. Either biblical authority creates the laws or some other authority does. Listen to the great theologian Charles Hodge during the Civil War years. "If professing Christians are unfaithful to the authority of their Lord in their capacity as citizens of the state, they cannot expect to be blessed by the indwelling of the Holy Ghost in their capacity as members of the church." That's an incredible statement. You hear what Hodge said to you? He said, if you're not willing to take your responsibility as a citizen of the United States, you can't expect to be blessed in your church. You can't expect to hide out and run from your responsibility as a citizen and have a close walk with Jesus. Don't kid yourself. Because God puts you in this country, He expects you to act responsibly to Him as a citizen of this country. You can't pretend that God doesn't care. If a church languishes, the state cannot be in health. There is another King, one Jesus. The safety of the state can be secured only in the way of loyalty to His person and of obedience to His law. The state that violates the law of Christ cannot be blessed. Let me give you some more reasons why Christians need to be involved. So government cannot be left to other people. We, the people, in order to form a more perfect union, not we, the people, without the Christians. Also, government by consent of the governed means automatically by definition that Christians have to be involved in order to give their consent. If you're not involved, you can't give your consent. That's obvious, isn't it? The idea that religion should be totally private, and boy, do we hear that on every hand today from the humanists, from the media, and everybody else. You Christians can believe anything you want to as long as you keep it private. The idea that religion should be totally private denies God's call on America. Jesus Christ is to be Lord of every area of life. Christians who don't understand what America's all about will buy into this kind of argument, and that leaves the field to Satan.
4: As Peter Marshall said, privatizing your faith leaves the field open to Satan. God put you in this country and expects you to act responsibly to Him as a citizen. You can't pretend that God doesn't care. God does care. Government cannot be left to secularists. Christians must be involved in government.
5: Jesus said, if we lose our distinctiveness, our saltiness, it's no longer good for anything except to be thrown out and trampled on by men.
6: Isn't that still true? Then the secularists will come after the Christians. We are in a battle. We are in a total all-out civil war, folks. No neutrality is possible. If you are not involved, you are part of the problem in America. I don't care what kind of believer you are. You're either part of the cure or you're part of the problem. A long time ago, a great Englishman said, all that is necessary for evil to triumph is for good men to do nothing. All that is necessary for evil to triumph is for good men to do nothing. So if you think you can walk out of this church tonight and just go on with business as usual in your life and have America repent and come back to Christ, you're nuts. It's going to require real change on the part of every one of us. Practicing Christianity in private isn't going to work. We're not going to be allowed the luxury of that kind of escapism. The great German pastor Martin Niemöller preached against the Nazi regime throughout the 1930s and 40s and was jailed for it, said this. In Germany, they came first for the Jews, and I didn't speak up because I wasn't a Jew. Then they came for the Catholics, and I didn't speak up because I was Protestant. Then they came for me, and by that time, there was no one left to speak up. Jim Dobson wrote what I believe is the greatest statement I've ever seen about the necessity of Christian involvement in modern American Reformation. Jim is writing specifically to the evangelical Christians who somehow feel that real Christians aren't supposed to get involved in public policy issues. Listen to this. At what point will you rise to defend what you believe? Is there anything worth putting your reputation or your life in jeopardy? Will you object if your children are routinely indoctrinated in homosexual ideology in the public schools? Will you object if imperfect babies are killed in your hospitals? Will you object if the state tells your pastor or priest what he can say from the pulpit? In Sweden, an evangelical pastor who preached a sermon on Sodom and Gomorrah was convicted of, quote, verbal violence, close quote, against homosexuals and sentenced to a prison term. Will you object if the state assumes ownership of children and tells parents how they must raise them under penalty of losing custody? Will you object if every teenager in America is given immoral advice and a supply of condoms to implement it? Will you object if each family is permitted only one baby, as is the official policy today in China? Will you object if Christian business people are required to satisfy a quota of homosexual and lesbian employees? Will you object if churches are not exempt from that quota obligation? Will you object if universities refuse to grant degrees to outspoken Christian students? Anything can happen to the losers of a civil war. Is there any freedom or principle you will defend with your life? Let me ask another series of questions, Dobson says, to the church leaders who believe we should stay out of the political fray. What would have been your teachings about slavery and abolition if you had led a congregation in 1855? Especially as a minister in the South, would you have avoided the divisive slavery issue? Would you have even addressed its evil?
4: That's a good question for church leaders today. And for Christians who say, I don't get involved in politics, we just preach the gospel. What do you think today of pastors in 1855 who said they just preached the gospel when people were being sold into slavery and beaten and whipped in the cotton fields to death? Would you have just avoided the controversial slavery issue, as most church people did and the Democrat Party did in the South?
6: What would you have done if you had lived and worked in Germany during the late 1930s and early 1940s? What would you have done? How well would your philosophy of non-involvement have held up against the terrors of the Nazi regime? If you had known Hitler was exterminating your neighbors, your Jewish neighbors in the concentration camps, what would you have done? Would you have focused only on your little local responsibilities? Would it have been appropriate in the face of that satanic evil to take a non-involvement position as a Christian? That's precisely what the mainline church did in Germany as World War II approached. It chose not to confront the evils of the Third Reich. History tells us, sadly, that in 1933, the Lutheran Church in Germany actually passed a resolution condemning Jews and excluding them from their worship services. They looked the other way for more than a decade, while millions of Jews, Gypsies, Poles, homosexuals, the mentally impaired, and the physically handicapped were systematically murdered.
4: Hitler told pastors just to preach the gospel and leave this world to him. Hitler was elected to office by a majority of Germans, and yet a few men like Bonhoeffer resisted Hitler, and he wrote, quote, "Silence in the face of evil is evil itself. God will not hold us guiltless. Not to act is to act."
6: Before the Nazis exterminated the Jews, they began with abortion. Thank God for Dietrich Bonhoeffer, who refused to go along with the wickedness. He protested loudly to his peril. He was rejected as a pastor, ridiculed and hounded by the Nazis. He was arrested April 9, 1945. He was hung 2 weeks before the American army liberated his concentration camp. 2 weeks. Hitler murdered 6 million Jews. In the United States, we've killed nearly 30 million unborn babies. And what has the church done in response? Nothing much. They have assigned study groups to produce sophisticated reports that whitewash what the Bible calls sin. And millions of believers have sat passively in their pews and done nothing. Martin Luther said 450 years ago, "If I profess with the loudest voice and the clearest exposition every portion of the truth of God, except precisely that little point which the world and the devil are at that moment attacking, I am not confessing Christ, however boldly I may be professing Christ. Where the battle rages, there the loyalty of the soldier is proved, is mere flight and disgrace if he flinches at that point." Luther was dead right. You see, if America is a divine experiment in self-government, dear friends, then restoration can never by definition come from the top down. It has to come from the bottom up. That means grassroots revival is our only hope. How can revival and restoration come? Only God's way. Only God's way. Not by our opinions, not by might, not by power, but by my spirit, says the Lord. 2 Chronicles 7:14. If my people who are called by my name, that's the believers, not the unsaved, the unconverted, the saved, baptized, the believers, if my people who are called by my name, the Christians within the society, not the whole population, never mind that, the believers, this is, God begins with the church. If my people who are called by my name will humble themselves before we get humbled through new taxation and economic collapse, through an overweening state that invades every area of your life and mine, if we humble ourselves and pray and seek my face, if we, the Christians, you and I, will turn from our wicked ways, the ways of self, pride, indifference, apathy, self-love, self-centeredness, lust, envy, fear, anger, bitterness. If my people will turn from their wicked ways, I will hear from heaven, I will forgive their sin, and I will heal their land. What's he telling us? That the key to restoration and healing is repentance. What's the first word out of Jesus Christ's mouth when he begins his public ministry? Repent. Why? Because the kingdom of God is at hand in the person of himself. So repent, turn away from trying to get it other ways and turn to him. Repent and believe in the gospel, for the kingdom of God is at hand. Repentance is the missing ingredient in modern American Christianity. We have preachings and teaching on everything else but Abraham Lincoln. In a call for a day of repentance during the Civil War, said this, "It is the duty of nations as well as of men to own their dependence upon the overruling power of God, to confess their sins and transgressions with humble sorrow, yet with the assured hope that genuine repentance will lead to mercy and pardon. Those nations only are blessed whose God is the Lord."
4: God bless. blesses only those nations whose God is the Lord. We are like a cut flower generation living through the blessings of our American forefathers who established this as a nation under God. But the very real threat of tyranny and communism are at the door.
6: God doesn't make covenants just with individuals. God's a covenant-making God. Remember, he made a covenant with Abraham. Remember, Jesus at the Last Supper said, "This is my blood of the new covenant." God makes covenants. The pilgrims were in a covenant with God. The Puritans there's never been any people more reviled by the world today than the Puritans. They were seen as God's special instruments, entrusted with the task of preparing the way for messianic deliverance. The call of God on America is that we're to hold out a beacon of hope, as Lincoln said, for all men of all time to come. In a Harvard bookstore in Cambridge in Massachusetts one morning, I was looking through the American history section, and I saw on the spine of a book the title Redeemer Nation. And I thought, ooh, what's that? I started to flip through it, and chills went up and down my spine. What I started to read in that book was that the Puritans believed that God had called them to America to establish a nation, a commonwealth, to establish a commonwealth that could redeem the world, that would become an example to all the rest of mankind of what human beings could live like if they put Christ first in their lives. That was the whole vision that founded America. So these people had a tremendous call. New England's experience confirmed God's continuing involvement with nations that would persist until Christ returned to earth, when history itself would cease and be swallowed up in eternity. It's so simple, it's so easy. They were used to electing their own elders and deacons and ministers in their churches. So it was the most normal, natural thing in the world. When they came to New England, they started electing their own civil magistrates. They elected their leadership in the church, they elected their leadership in the town. Precedent for election came from the Bible. Who knows where the first election is in the Bible? Can you come up with it? Old Testament. Moses. Jethro, his father-in-law, has the first idea for an election. Jethro said, "Moses, you're trying to do it all yourself. Can't handle it, Moses." He said, "I got an idea. What you need to do is have groups of 50 elect their own leaders, groups of 100 elect their own leaders, groups of 500 elect their own." What's that? It's representative government, raising up leadership from the body. It's not somebody from the top down says, "Well, you're going to be the leader." The people do it. Where's the first election in the New Testament? This one you ought to be able to come up with. Acts chapter 6. Deacons were selected from among the people to take care of the physical needs of the body, while the apostles devoted themselves to prayer and teaching. Remember? So election is a biblical idea. John Wycliffe, the father of the English Protestant Reformation, said in the late 1300s, "The Bible teaches government of the people, by the people, and for the people." You bet it does. That's the source of America right there. By 1632 in Massachusetts, the governor, his deputy, and all of his assistants were elected in general elections. You got to understand how radical this is. This wasn't happening anywhere else in the world at this time. The Puritans abolished all hereditary privilege. Didn't make any difference about your bloodline. Didn't make any difference about your old man. Didn't make any difference about money. Didn't make any difference about education. They abolished all of that. The only qualification for you to vote, the only qualification in New England was you had to be a Christian. It's the only one. As long as you were a believer, you could vote. That was it. People today, you know, in America, unbelievers say, "Well, it's pretty narrow." Nothing narrow about it. The franchise, the vote was infinitely expandable. As many new believers as you had voters. The only qualification was the Christian faith. People say, "Oh, that's pretty narrow." Not if you're trying to build a society based on the Word of God. People need to be believers. If you're going to be responsible in a society based on the Word of God, you need to have believers who believe in the Word of God. There are no humanistic principles here. This is all Scripture. No humanism, no secular philosophy here. Voting and political attitudes and all that comes straight out of the Scripture. Hasn't got anything to do with European philosophies. Americans didn't care about atheists. You know, our whole background is biblical. It's all based on early New England.
4: Pastor Peter Marshall said clearly that our system of elections and voting came from the Puritans in early New England, who got their basis for our government from the Bible.
5: People need to understand what a radical idea this was. It was revolutionary.
4: That's right. As other nations relied on bloodline to become king, or they needed to be from an elite ruling class to become government leaders, but not in early America.
5: This is great. In early New England, the only requirement for holding office was to be a Christian. Why?
4: Because they saw the purpose of our nation was to be a special people, to show the world what a nation under God looked like when God was put first in our lives. So naturally, to build a culture based on God's word meant requiring Christians only to vote. The answer for restoration and revival is in each of us doing our part and being involved in every area of culture, including this upcoming election.
5: 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From Psalms 33, verse 12, blessed is the nation whose God is the Lord. 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
2: 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Today is Sunday, the 27th of September. Let's take a look at the weather for the Amarillo area. High temperature in Amarillo yesterday was 86 degrees. Today, the high is forecast to be in the upper 80s with a northeast breeze this afternoon. Overnight low tonight, about 60 degrees. Tomorrow, high temperature, upper 80s again with a southeast breeze. Tomorrow night, 50% chance of rain.

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1: 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I'm Rodney Balkum, and coming up, it's our all quartets edition of the program.
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0: That's the newest from the Guardians Quartet, Singing with the Saints. It's our all quartets edition of the program just ahead of the National Quartet Convention in Pigeon Forge, Tennessee. The first NQC was held back in 1957. J.D. Sumner, Cecil Blackwood, and James Blackwood of the Blackwood Brothers were the founders. Today, the convention has become a must-see for Southern gospel fans, drawing enormous numbers each year. But for the quartets, it's another magnificent stop along their winding pathway to share the good news of the gospel. Doug Rourke of Anthem Edition says the travel and time commitment is difficult for many of the young men.
1: It's hard to leave your family and be gone so long with these young guys, because they got small children and a wife. And now for us, you know, for me, I have grandchildren now. It's for me, I'm trying to throw Tim in there with me, but he don't have four grandkids.
2: Tim's not in that boat.
1: That's right. But I know it's got to be hard, but for me to see the level of dedication that it takes for a young man to leave his family to go out running, it's really neat to watch that play out in his life. I'm proud of him. I've known him since he's 17 years old. He's not grown not one inch.
3: And you could say you hadn't aged a bit either, you know?
4: Apparently not. I mean, he told a lady at a concert one day that I was 12 years old, and she believed it.
0: That's Doug Rourke and Andrew Utek. This song features Andrew. Here's Anthem Edition

0: that grave.
1: Anthem Edition with Running. Some quartets sing about running, some sing about flying. And if you're flying, you don't want a layover with a connecting flight. You want a nonstop flight, right? Gary Castro of the Tribute Quartet talks about one of their classic quartet songs.
2: This song right here was recorded by my all-time favorite quartet, the Cathedral Quartet. This was a song that they done, I guess, back in probably the early 80s, late 70s, with maybe, I think Kirk Talley was the tenor singer at the time, and Mark Trammell was there, and of course, George and Glenn. And this was just a straightforward quartet song, and Gerald brought it to the table and said, guys, I think this would be a good one. And all of us immediately said, we want to do this song. And that's how it came about.
1: That's Gary Castro, and here's the Tribute Quartet with My Nonstop Flight to Gloryland.

0: Flight to Glory Land. That's the tribute quartet. It's wall-to-wall quartet music, and we'll keep the harmonies flowing in just a moment with the poet voices.
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2: 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All right, Ricky File here. I want to just talk to you for a minute to remind you that we believe we have a six-fold assignment at Kingdom Keys. All of these phrases that describe this assignment start with the letter E. We believe God intends for us to evangelize the lost and edify the church. We believe that God intends for us to put programming on here that helps establish the saints and programs that educate people about what's going on. Also, we have an assignment to expose evil. And then finally, and included in all of the other parts of the assignment, exalt the Savior in everything we do. Now, it takes partners for us to bring this to pass on the radio. And we want to say thanks to each and every one of you that are financial partners with us at Kingdom Keys.
3: 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Also, you

0: You can go online to kingdomkeys.org where you can give by credit card, debit card, or e-check. 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The Gospel
1: Greats. Welcome back. It's our old quartet's edition of The Gospel Greats. If you're going to the Quartet Convention, you should stop by and visit with the Poet Voices. They have some great music, and Phil Cross has just finished up his book, Song of a Lifetime, The Stories Behind the Songs. And boy, what a story behind One Holy Lamb.
2: One night I had a dream that I was standing with a shepherd on a hillside. The shepherd was crying as he watched other shepherds leading the spotless lambs for Atonement Day. The shepherd then asked this question. He said, "How could the blood of one lamb possibly wash away all my sin?" That woke me up from my sleep. I shouted in the darkness, "Shepherd, one lamb can wash away your sin. One holy lamb."
1: That's Phil Cross, and here are the Poet Voices with One Holy Lamb.

0: Holy Lamb. That's the Poet Voices. One of the great icons of gospel music, and still going strong, by the way, is Bill Gaither. I asked Bill what attracted him to quartet music.
1: Number one, I was stung with the harmony in the seventh or eighth grade, I forget. And I just thought everybody understood harmony. That's a unique club. Rock and roll came along 55, 56, and harmony went out the background. And then it was a band and a soloist. But I turned on the radio, and there they were. Give the world a smile each day. Mayo Quartet. Most of them were from the South. So I love the art form. And secondly, I believe in the message.
0: That's Bill Gaither, and here's the Gaither Vocal Band with a beautiful a cappella version of Sweet, Sweet Spirit. Yeah.

Sweet Spirit. That's the Gaither Vocal Band. The National Quartet Convention is a marketplace for new music. The Down East Boys have a new project, and I have a follow-up single to their number one hit, Preach Jesus. Every day's a celebration.

0: the Down East Boys. It's a tsunami of quartets, and we'll float down the road in just a moment with Gold City.
1: This engineer sued LA County over pride flag. This is Matt Staver with Freedom's Call. A Los Angeles County civil engineer was denied a religious accommodation to abstain from walking under a door with an LGBTQ pride flag at his workplace. Eric Batman has worked for Los Angeles County for 24 years. He sued the county and its Department of Public Works for refusing his request to work remotely full-time for the month of June while his workplace displayed the flag. Liberty Counsel represents Batman, currently a part-time remote employee, and seeks an injunction against his unconstitutional denial, which is unlawful under Title VII, the First and 14th Amendments, and California's Fair Employment and Housing Act. The county has allowed other employees to work remotely for other religious reasons, but is discriminating against him for his Christian beliefs. Viewpoint discrimination violates the First Amendment, and religious discrimination violates Title VII. Stay informed at Liberty Counsel's website, lc.org.
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3: Today is Sunday, the 27th of September. Let's take a look at the weather for the Amarillo area. High temperature in Amarillo yesterday was 86 degrees. Today, the high is forecast to be in the upper 80s with a northeast breeze this afternoon. Overnight low tonight, about 60 degrees. Tomorrow, high temperature, upper 80s again with a southeast breeze. Tomorrow night, 50% chance of rain.
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0: Hello, friend, and welcome back to the All Quartets edition of The Gospel Greats. Many of the quartets today are made up of the young fans who loved the music, sang it in their local churches, then graduated to the level of joining one of their favorite groups, Gold City tenor Chris Jenkins, for example.
5: It's just an honor to be named a member of a group that I've loved my whole life and seen so many people that I've looked up to, heroes, come through that group, and people that I've looked up to my whole life. To be able to be a part of that legacy is humbling.
0: That's Chris Jenkins. Gold City has just released a new radio single, and we've got it for you right now. It's called Right Now.

0: right now, that's Gold City with the title track of their latest project. If you're going to the National Quartet Convention, Clark Beasley of the NQC board wants to share some exciting news.
1: Yeah, we are excited about NQC this year. There will be some construction going on. People will notice that the new wing is being constructed. It won't affect parking for attendees at all. The only thing that will be affected is that the north entrance will be relocated. That circle will be behind construction. So there will be a different north entrance. Of course, that will be well marked and people will be able to know where to go. South side's completely unaffected. The pedway coming over from the mountain lot and that south entrance there, that is totally unaffected. And parking is unaffected. So, but yeah, you will see that, and we're really excited for that wing to be completed. That will allow us to have many more exhibits in the future. And it'll be an exhibit experience more closely resembling what we had in Louisville. So we are looking forward to that.
0: That's Clark Beasley of the Quartet Convention Board. He's also one of the deserving inductees into the SGMA Hall of Fame this year. Congratulations, Clark. Clayton Inman of the Triumphant Quartet is also being inducted into the SGMA Hall of Fame. He's featured on the new single from the group, Welcome to Heaven.

Welcome to Heaven. That's the Triumphant Quartet. One exciting part of the Quartet Convention this year is an Ernie Haas and Signature Sound reunion. On their Tuesday afternoon showcase, the original group that so many of you fell in love with, Tim Duncan, Ryan Seaton, and Roy Webb, will be joining Ernie, Doug, Dustin, and Christopher on stage for an unforgettable then and now celebration. Now, I don't know if they'll be wearing the short ties again, but I'm sure it'll be memorable. Here's the group now with Hello to Christ.

0: to Christ, that's Ernie Haas and Signature Sound. Coming up, the great quartet music continues with the Justified Quartet and the Kingsmen.
1: History was made on today's date. Stay tuned for an American Minute with Bill Federer.
2: Crying no taxation without representation, he incited the Stamp Act riots and the Boston Tea Party. After the Boston Massacre, he spread revolutionary fire throughout the colonies with his committees of correspondence. He called for a constitutional convention and signed the Declaration. The father of the American Revolution, his name was Samuel Adams, born this day, September 27, 1722. Samuel Adams wrote, "He is the truest friend to liberty who will not suffer a man to be chosen into any office of power who is not a virtuous man. If we would enjoy this gift of heaven, let us become virtuous people."
1: This has been an American Minute with Bill Federer. For a free transcript, call American Minute at 1-888-USA-WORD.

0: I hope you're enjoying the All Quartets edition of the Gospel Greats. Over the years, there have been some songwriters who seem to write exclusively for quartets, like the late Diane Wilkinson. Tim Caldwell of the Justified Quartet talks about Diane.
1: We got to be super close. We talked about every day. And I said, I'd like to do a tribute CD for you while you're still here. But it started before COVID. So we went through, I was telling somebody today, I was on the phone with her for 6.5 hours at one time, going through picking songs, and she'd like to hear us do this, hear us do that.
0: Tim says some of the songs brought new meaning when Diane passed.
1: For me, the first time we did that song after her passing, it's like I struggled because that's what it's talking about, you know. Yeah. And she, every song she ever wrote was, she talked about heaven constantly and wanted to be there to see her parents and her husband. And so it's just like, I remember the first time doing some of these songs, I never quite thought about it. It just brought a whole new meaning.
0: That's Tim Caldwell, and here's the Justified Quartet with Just Beyond the Sunset.

0: On the Sunset, that's the Justified Quartet. One of the classic quartets who are still together after a 70-year history is the Kingsmen. Alan Kendall talks about one of the songs on their new album, Still Jesus, that brought many of the Kingsmen back.
1: We got the former members of the group, the ones that could come. We invited every one of them, but so many different schedules and some health limitations too. But we ended up with, I think, about 17 or 18 of them in the studio together. And we went in and we recorded a choir on the old Ship of Zion. And we got together. It was a special time to get all those voices together and kind of blend those voices with ours and just kind of be this, there's always a saying, once a Kingsman, always a Kingsman. It kind of feels like this godly fraternity, you know, in a lot of ways, and a brotherhood. And it really felt like that in the room. Of course, Greg Fox was crying up and down. Greg's just a softy, but we had it was an incredible time getting to be with those men and people that I grew up listening to.
0: That's Alan Kendall. And the first voice you hear on this song is that of the late Squire Parsons. Here are the Kingsmen with the old Ship of Zion.

0: Is that the old Chip of Zion? That's the Kingsmen Quartet. And that'll wrap things up for hour one of the program, but there is so much more to come. Some classic quartets and some mixed quartets coming up. It's all quartets right here on the Gospel Greats.
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0: Today is Sunday, the 27th of September. Let's take a look at the weather for the Amarillo area. High temperature in Amarillo yesterday was 86 degrees. Today, the high is forecast to be in the upper 80s with a northeast breeze this afternoon. Overnight low tonight, about 60 degrees. Tomorrow, high temperature, upper 80s again with a southeast breeze. Tomorrow night, 50% chance of rain.
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0: Inspirations with Oh, How I Love the Lord, the Singing News Quartet of the Year for 2025, kicking off hour two of the All Quartets program. These Southern Gospel Quartets love sharing their love for the Lord as they travel the country sharing the good news. Jordan Lefebvre says it's important that the guys get along on the bus.
1: To me, it's more important to have that camaraderie on the bus than it is on the stage, because you have to live with these people, you know, and there's not anybody on this bus that I have any hard feelings towards. I don't resent anybody at the end of the day. When I lay my head down, I know I'm with the group of great godly men who have my back, and I know I have their back every single day, both on and off the stage.
0: That's Jordan Lefebvre, and here's the Lefebvre Quartet. When my

0: feet touch the streets of gold. That's the Lefevre Quartet. Most quartets do have a schedule of travel dates each week, but for at least one quartet, the King of Bears, their home base is Dollywood most of the year. They have regular performances throughout the day, and why not ride roller coasters in between? Dennis Murphy says he did.
1: That's the stuff I used to do, man. When I joined, I was 23 years old. In between every show, man, I was out riding rides, a log flume, come back wet. But that's the stuff I used to do when I was a kid. They're doing it.
0: That's longtime band member Dennis Murphy. Here are the Kingdom Heirs with their latest Jesus Never Met a Sinner That He Couldn't Save.

0: occasionally I'll think, if I could be around one biblical character today, who would I choose? More often than not, Barnabas is my answer. Barnabas was apparently such an encouraging person that the leaders of the early church gave him the nickname, Son of Encouragement. Encouragement is the art of providing a fresh dose of courage in a life where it is missing. The famous Army General George S. Patton said, "Courage is fear holding on a minute longer." You may meet someone today who's ready to give in to fear, so see if you can help them hold on with a fresh dose of courage. This is David Jeremiah, encouraging you to get on the road to new life. Discover God's encouragement on Route 66.
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2: Welcome back. The old gospel classic says, Daddy sang bass, Mama sang tenor. We do have some great mixed quartets in Southern Gospel. The Perrys have just released a new single. Cole Watson featured on the song, Watson.

0: What God Does, the newest from the Perrys. Libby Perry Stuffel, of course, is the only original member of the group. The next family group is still the original lineup, the Mylon Hayes family. Connor Hayes talks about an old song that they've redone called My Lord Will Send Moses.
1: Yeah, so we were actually talking about it earlier today. We haven't done a standout bass feature in 8 years. I think 2017, which was that last old song project, we did a bass feature kind of thing, but we haven't really done one since then. And so when we were talking about this album, that song, My Lord Will Send a Moses, it was kind of funny how that one came about. The Singing Cooks were the original artist of that song, and I was not familiar with it. Dad was, but I was not. And so I was on YouTube, shocker, looking for some old songs, and we were looking at cathedral songs. And of course, Plan of Salvation and Boundless Love, all those songs have been done a lot by a lot of different artists. And so on the next up on YouTube, it came up, My Lord Will Send to Moses. And I thought, well, sure, I hadn't heard that one. Let me click it. So I watched it, and man, it just got stuck in my head. And George Yontz did the second verse. We did the same arrangement that they did, and with that little step out line at the end of the choruses. And so I brought it to Dad, and I was like, hey, what about this? And he was like, well, I've never heard the Cathedrals do that song. And he said, but I love that arrangement. That's really cool. And so we took it to Trey, and we said, so what do you think about maybe doing the bass feature on that? Do you think that's a good idea, or do we want to try and go a different route? And he said, well, I mean, all we can do is try it. So we gave it a shot, and I mean, it's a lot of fun to sing, and so we really enjoyed recording it, and I think the people are really going to enjoy listening to it in concert, and we really enjoyed doing that one.
0: That's Connor Hayes, and he's featured on the bass part for the Mylon Hayes family.

0: Lord will send to Moses the Mylon Hayes family. Clark Beasley of the NQC Board talks about something returning to the Quartet Convention.
1: We have themed nights coming back this year to our evening concerts. Monday night is all-male quartet night. Wednesday is Night of Hits, only the top artists singing only their most requested songs. And then Primetime Live is making a return. That's all live music, studio musicians providing all live music for all the artists. That was produced for the first time last year. So well received. Great performances on that night last year. So we're looking forward to that returning. All the information is available at NQCOnline.com. It's going to be a great year.
0: That's Clark Beasley of the NQC Board. A lot to look forward to at NQC this year. Another one of the great mixed quartets in gospel music is the family group from Wetumpka, Oklahoma. Here are the Williamsons with Washed Away.

0: washed away. That's the Williamsons. Coming up, more music from some great quartets. I'm Rodney Balcombe, and you're listening to The Gospel Greats.
1: 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Every new creation, born again by faith in Jesus Christ, has the Bible as the roadmap for the quest journey on the narrow road. This living and active word reveals where we each need changes and cut out sins through the conviction and power of the Holy Spirit. Our Bible roadmap through the Spirit's guidance teaches real obedience comes from the heart. Therefore, we need to read, meditate on the Word, and stay connected to Jesus daily. Meditating on God's Word keeps us off the shortcuts of our old selfish flesh nature that still tries to control our thinking, and the Word guides us away from the devil's deceptions. Gradually, we can undergo internal transformation and take on the image God intended us to have. Jesus loves you.
2: Today is Sunday, the 27th of September. Let's take a look at the weather for the Amarillo area. High temperature in Amarillo yesterday was 86 degrees. Today, the high is forecast to be in the upper 80s with a northeast breeze this afternoon. Overnight low tonight, about 60 degrees. Tomorrow, high temperature, upper 80s again with a southeast breeze. Tomorrow night, 50% chance of rain.
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0: this old house, it's the Bible Tones. Our next twin title is a remake of the classic cathedral song Will Lane talked about, one of his heroes.
1: One of my heroes, of course, was George Jantz. Still the greatest to walk on the stage that I know of. And so it was an honor to sing that song. I had fun with it. It's a great song. I'm honored to be a part of this project.
0: That's Will Lane, and here is the Mark Trammell Quartet with This Old House.
2: This old house once knew my children. This old house once knew my wife. This old house was the home and comfort as we fought the storms of

So house the Mark Trammell Quartet with the Cathedral Quartet classic. They were the quartet that so many of today's groups patterned after. Here they are with one of their a cappella classics, The Wonderful Grace of Jesus.

0: Wonderful Grace of Jesus, the Cathedral Quartet. It's our all quartets edition of the program. Coming up, something fun that Josh Singletary does at NQC. And when you think of most quartets, you think of the number four, right? This group says, hey, don't forget the piano player.
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4: Hello.
3: Tell everybody who you are, where you're from.
4: My name is Rebecca. My friends and close family call me Becky. And I'm from Gary, Indiana.
3: Gary, Indiana.
4: Not Louisiana, Indiana. Paris, France, or Rome. That's the way the song goes.
3: Yes,
4: I know.
3: I'm just playing along with you, Becky.
4: I don't like playing. I don't play well with others. I used to do singing telegrams when I was young.
3: Could you sing one of the telegrams that you used to do?
4: No.
3: Come on. What was one of them?
4: Happy birthday to you. Happy birthday to you. One more year. Sure does look good on you. That's all I remember.
0: That's just a snippet of one of his interactions, Josh Singletary of the Tribute Quartet. Here's the group with Anne.

0: and the Tribute Quartet. Scott Fowler of Legacy 5 and all of the groups that we've enjoyed on the program today are driven by their love of God and their desire to spread the good news about Him.
1: Hey guys, so as you have been listening to this wonderful music called Southern Gospel Music right here on the Gospel Greats, our prayer as Legacy 5 is that something that somebody has sung would cause you to realize that you, like the rest of us, are sinners in need of a Savior, in need of forgiveness. And we hope that this music has caused you to become acutely aware of that fact. And it's our prayer that you will just reach out to God and ask Him to forgive you of your sins, knowing with confidence that He promises us that if you will just do that, He will do that. He will forgive you of your sins, and the Bible says He will make you a new creation, and He will throw those sins into the sea of forgetfulness, never to be remembered again. And that's what I want for my sins, and we hope that's what you want for your sins. Ask God to forgive you, and He will, and then welcome to the family.
0: That's Scott Fowler. Here's Legacy 5 with I Stand Redeemed.

Stand Redeemed. That's Legacy 5 from their album 25. And that wraps things up for the program today. Let me give you our request line number. If you have a song you'd like to hear on a future program, then call our 24-hour request line. That number is 800-452-1473. Again, 800-452-1473. Coming up next week, we'll break out the hymn book and focus on some of the great hymns that groups have put a fresh touch on in recent years. You'll love it. Thank you for listening today. Remember, the gospel is the good news. Let's all strive to know him and to make him known. And we'll look for you again next week right here, Lord willing, with more of the Gospel Greats.

0: Hi, this is Billy Nickel with Amarillo's First Family Church next to Jorge's Restaurant. One of life's greatest aspirations for young and old is to be happy. Most spend their life chasing after what they believe will make them happy, only to end with disappointment and anxiety. Charles Spurgeon, the great preacher of centuries past, said, "Anxiety does not empty tomorrow of its sorrow. It only empties today of its strength." Friend, you can have an authentic and lasting happiness today through a relationship with Jesus Christ.
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2: I understand. 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

0: Today is Sunday, September 27th. Let's take a look at the weather for the Amarillo area. Tonight, the overnight low about 60 degrees. Tomorrow, high temperature upper 80s with a southeast breeze. Tomorrow night, 50% chance of rain. Overnight low tomorrow night, low 60s. Tuesday, high temperature upper 70s, chance of rain nearly 100%.
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2: What happens when a biblical truth becomes tangled in cultural expectations? What happens when words like equality, leadership, influence, and responsibility begin to mean different things to different people? And perhaps most importantly, what happens when the church tries to answer difficult questions like these without first going back to God's design? On this Stand in the Gap weekend program, we're taking a thoughtful and biblical look at a subject that has generated significant discussion within evangelical churches, and that is the differences between men and women, the nature of ministry leadership, and the boundaries of Scripture and that it places around those roles. Dr. Jamie Mitchell is joined by returning guest Len Crowley, a pastor, Bible teacher, and leader with 6-4 Fellowship and Forgiven Communities. 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So stay with us for today's program titled Ministry Leadership, Gender Differences and Limitations, and we'll begin in just a few moments.
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2: Welcome to Stand in the Gap Weekend. I'm Sam Rohr, and I'm so glad that you've joined us for today's program. You know, there are some conversations the church just cannot afford to avoid simply because they're difficult. Questions surrounding men, women, leadership, authority, and ministry have certainly become difficult in our generation, but difficult does not mean unimportant. In fact, when a subject touches upon God's Word, His creation, and the way His people are called to serve, we have every reason to approach it carefully, humbly, and honestly. And that's exactly what we're going to do today. Our focus is ministry leadership, gender differences, and limitations. And I want to emphasize that we're not approaching this as a conversation about the worth or importance of one sex over another, not at all. Scripture gives us a much richer picture than that. Men and women are both created in God's image, both possess inherent dignity, and both have a meaningful place of service within the purposes of God. So let's get started.
4: Well, welcome again to Stand in the Gap today. I'm your host, Jamie Mitchell. A couple of months back, I called our guest today to see if he was available on the program. I asked him to come and address a trend that we were seeing and were concerned about. That trend was the push for women to be given more leadership roles in churches and silence by many churches who used to be strong evangelical positions on this issue, but were now finding themselves silent. silence. He agreed, and literally days later, the Southern Baptist Convention blew up debating the very issue. The Southern Baptist Convention did finally pass a constitutional article assuring that only men are to have the role of pastor or elder, but only with 70% of the churches agreeing. It might seem like they settled it, but the conflict is simmering under the surface, and there are assortment of issues that we need to address, and we want to go deeper than just saying men lead and women be quiet. That answer is completely insufficient and in many respects insulting. Men need to lead, but also women are valuable and have influence in God's work. We need a biblical clarity. And to help us go deeper and provide a biblical apologetic on this subject, I've asked my friend and returning guest, Len Crowley, to join us. Len has been a pastor, Bible teacher. He now serves with the 6-4 Fellowship, and he's the founder of Forgiven Communities. And I'm very glad that he's with me today. Len, welcome back to Stand in the Gap, my brother.
5: Hey, Jamie, thank you very much. It's awfully good to be here. I'm grateful for the opportunity to talk about this most important subject.
4: Hey, Len, let's jump right into this issue. To do that, we need to get some right definitions. As I've been studying this whole issue, one of the first things I always hear when debating women's role in leadership, whether or not to do it, is the issue of equality. Len, what is the biblical meaning of equality, and how has it been confused in this discussion of women in ministry?
5: Sure. Well, Jamie, obviously at the very beginning of any discussion like this, you have to define your terms. And the term equality can mean a variety of things. And I want to turn to the notion of what biblical equality means. The struggle for the word equality has been ringing from the housetops for over a generation, certainly through the feminist movement in the United States and probably around the world. But I think it's been wrongly framed. And when I say that, what I mean is that the way in which it's understood is completely wrong biblically and backwards, even from a common sense perspective. Here's what I want to begin with. And let me give you the clear understanding of the word and or how it works with our understanding of Scripture. Before God, in our place before God as human beings, men and women are entirely equal. Entirely. But they are not the same. And there's the big difference. Too often the word equal means the same as. Well, it's not the same as. And I dare say the dilemma has been that we've misunderstood the value of a woman is as a woman, not as compared to a man. And I think that that's a very important subject. I mean, it seems silly to me that a woman would be somehow a man of a different sort, since we are talking about how she might show up in the marketplace and that kind of thing, roles, responsibilities, and things like that. If you're consistently being compared to a man, then we're creating a confusion because there is a difference, and God has made the difference, even celebrates the difference in the book of Genesis, and we'll get to some of that. But let me start provocatively, if I may, so that we keep people, if you will stay through the end, I think you'll see that I have a little bit of a different perspective here. To start provocatively, let me say it this way. Men have been poor leaders since the Garden of Eden. And it's important for us to acknowledge that they have failed in many regards to honor and bless women as partners over the millennia, not just in the church, but elsewhere. Men and women were clearly, in Genesis chapter 1, created together by God for a purpose. Humanity is male and female, and each gender is equal before God, equal of value, equal of worth. And this is where I think where the confusion begins to find its home, if you will, because while we're both human and we're both equal before God, we are indeed not the same. And the term equality gets, confused. As I mentioned earlier, it's not dissimilar from what George Bernard Shaw said in his 1913 play Pygmalion, which was My Fair Lady, and in the mouth of Henry Higgins, he says, why can't a woman be more like a man? You know, that's the way in which the longing for feminist equality seems to take its direction, that somehow women are indeed equal in not the, but they're not the same as men. And that's the where I think modern feminism perhaps has taken it to heart, being, well, we're the same as. Well, you're not. That is to say, women are not the same as men. And frankly, I think the very fact that we would suggest that a woman should be compared to a man or a man to a woman demeans both genders. But certainly for a woman, it demeans them. They're not a man of a different sort. They are women. In fact, the view to say that women are equal in that they can do anything and everything that a man does is misogynist in its core. It is saying a woman has no value as a woman. Well, that's absurd. And the beauty of the biblical perspective is the woman has value as a woman, as a female, made in the image of God, made uniquely for a purpose. And in that, they are valued at the same level, if you will, that men are. There is equal value, equal worth. They are the same in the sense of their value and worth to God. And in from a human perspective, we'd say they both men and women have the same price tag. And that's really what I think is a critical first step as we move into this. And you can see that they're different. Biology tells us that they're different. We simply are made up physiologically different than one another, both in body structure as well as clear gender specifics and reproductive organs are clearly different, and they're there for a particular purpose. All of that makes the trans movement so problematic for women today, I would think. That you're having this confusion or intended merging or messing with the lines that clearly divide and protect the beauty and wonder of women as over against men. So yes. Equality from a biblical perspective, just to be simple and straight, is they're equal. They're clearly the same value in the purpose and heart and mind of God, but they are not the same kind of people. They're not exactly the same in any fashion.
4: And I love what you said.

0: There were, in fact, responsibilities given to Adam before Eve was created, and there was a pattern established before sin entered the picture. But when the fall happened, it changed everything. Adam and Eve experienced different consequences, and those consequences help us understand what Scripture later teaches about relationships and responsibility and leadership. So let's continue our conversation now with Len Crowley and examine Genesis more carefully. How does the fall affect men and women, and what does it tell us about leadership in the church today?
1: Someone once said to me about Stand in the Gap, you guys have no problem addressing the hard issues. And I appreciate that. We do try to do that. We try to model courage. But these issues are difficult because people are not willing to dig deep into God's word, mine out the goal, and then have those conversations. That's what we're trying to do today with the issue of ministry leadership and the gender limitations that the Bible outlines. Len Crowley is my guest today. Len, can you take us deeper? Can you address these issues of ministry leadership? I want to go back to Genesis, how the fall affects man and women, even those issues of the curse. How does this all affect men, women, and leadership roles in the church?
2: Sure. Thanks, Jamie. And let me suggest that a place to begin that actually drives us back to Genesis is the passage that becomes so problematic for most people. That's found in 1 Timothy chapter 2, verses 9 to 15. It's a passage that describes the roles of women in the church. In fact, 1 Timothy 2 begins, the first 8 verses are the roles of men, and then the 9 to 15 is the roles of women. But in there, Paul makes this statement that is the one that's awfully hard for people to hear at times, and that is, verse 12, I do not allow a woman to teach or exercise authority over a man, but to remain silent, for it was Adam who was first created and then Eve. And what Paul is suggesting just there, and I'll move quickly to Genesis, is that his reason for suggesting there is a, or indeed commanding that there is a male leadership in church and a female responsive relationship is because of Genesis. That's why verse 13 begins, for it was Adam. Here's his rationale. And you go back now to the book of Genesis, Genesis chapter 1, Genesis chapter 2. And by the way, it's very important to understand that linguistically, Genesis 1 and Genesis 2 are not linear. What I mean by that is Genesis 1 doesn't lead chronologically into Genesis 2. Genesis 1 is actually a statement in general terms of the creation of the world, and Genesis 2 is a specific restatement of the creation of humanity in that seven-day creation that God intends. And this was actually developed proven in a book called Before Abraham Was, published in 1985 by Kurokawa and Quinn. In that, as you move into Genesis chapter 2, you begin to see some very intriguing things about Adam's creation. He is created first. That's what God suggests, that Paul references. But I want to have you notice the intriguing timeline in Genesis chapter 2 in the specifics of the creation of humanity. Please note that God makes a special creation in Genesis chapter 2, verse 7, and that's Adam. He makes it from the dust of the earth. This creation is specific, it's new, it's different than the animals, it's unique because he is made in the image of God. But Adam is created there. Then God places Adam, but only Adam, into the Garden of Eden. That's chapter 2, verse 8. Only in the Garden of Eden is the Tree of Life found. It is not found anywhere else in creation, but it's found in the garden, chapter 2, verse 9. The responsibility to keep and work the garden was given only to Adam. That's in Genesis 2:15. The prohibition to not eat the fruit of the tree of the knowledge of good and evil was given only to Adam. Chapter 2, verses 16 and 17. It doesn't appear to be repeated by God to Eve. And Eve knows, but she may not have received it directly from God, insofar as the text reveals. Continuing, Adam alone names

0: animals, chapter 2, verses 18 to 20, consistent with his responsibility to keep and care for the garden. But it clearly also shows, God shows Adam by that very act, that very exercise, that he has a need for a companion who makes him complete. Adam is incomplete without Eve. So then God makes Eve from Adam, chapter 2, verses 20 to 23. And here's the one that is captivating to me. In the sequence of the fall of humanity, when Eve is deceived by the serpent in Genesis chapter 3, it is only after Adam eats that the consequences of the fall are fully revealed. It says in chapter 3, verse 17, then the eyes of both were opened, and they knew that they were naked. The tragedies and terrible consequences came from the fall of Adam for all of humanity, and Eve is swept up in the resultant damage done by the fall, by Adam's sin, not so much by her own. Nevertheless, this causes a curse to all of humanity. It causes a curse to all of creation. It causes a curse really on the adversary. And we see that played out in chapter 3, and we'll come back to that as we can. But what's important here in this sequence that I recited briefly was to have us see a fundamental priority of Adam's creation and then responsibility given to him, and it seems to him alone. He alone occupies the garden. He alone is where the tree of life is found. He alone is given the responsibility to work and to keep this garden. And he alone receives the prohibition, don't eat from that tree. He alone names the animals. And then God makes Eve. She enters into all the, if we're using the word equality, all the benefits and good things that God has given to Adam through her relationship with Adam, through her relationship with God. It's all hers too. She's fully equal in the sight of God. He blends them together in a wonderful verse where it says that Adam responds with extravagant joy. This is flesh of my flesh, bone of my bone. We're one flesh. And so, too, God establishes marriage in that very passage in Genesis chapter 2, the two of them coming together as one, and therefore demonstrating the full equality of men and women in that clear relationship. And it's a wonder and a joy and bounty to everybody. But he has created, nevertheless, in the midst of that recitation of creation, a series of roles and responsibilities, not just for Adam, but also for Eve. Much of that is revealed, as we'll enter into talking about the curses in just a minute. But this is where I think we get off base. I think we think that Adam and Eve are co-regents in the garden. It doesn't appear so. We think that Adam and Eve named all the animals, but that isn't so. We think that Eve was given the prohibition to the tree of life by God himself, but it doesn't indicate that. These are things that simply point out differences for the purpose of establishing the fact that they're different. Men and women are indeed not the same, even in the created order of God, even when it was perfect before the fall. They had different places, different responsibilities. And as a result, when they do fall, and the consequences are now made known, each of them has different consequences. That's the beauty of the differences.
1: Len, we got about a minute or two left. So what I hear you saying is that even though we make a big deal about Eve being deceived, it sounds like you're saying Adam's sin is greater. And thus he needs to be held to a higher standard or accountability. And how does that play a role in leadership roles as then stated by Paul later on in 1 Timothy?
0: Sure, and that's the point that 1 Timothy gets to right after the passage I just read, where it talks about how Eve was deceived. And that actually is not a dismissal of women. On the contrary, that's a rebuke to Adam. And we'll pick that up, you know, as we talk further in this section. In verse 15, you can actually see it. Verse 14, you can see it. For it was not Adam who was deceived, but the woman, quite deceived, fell into transgression. And we need to come back to that particular point with great emphasis. That is not something that verse has been used as a rebuke. It's been used as a put down of women. They're somehow deceivable. That shouldn't lead. Be at all the way in which we understand that verse. I honestly do think, Jamie, you're right, that it was a rebuke to men. Sure, she was deceived, but the man willfully sinned with his eyes wide open. He knew the consequences. God had spoken to him. God had given him responsibility. So when he steps away and eats of the tree himself, you have full-blown rebellion. And now the consequences will begin to emerge and overwhelm humanity from that moment until today. And we need to come back to that particular moment and talk about how the curses actually begin to explain to us the ongoing responsibilities of men and women in the post-fall creation of God.
1: I always say clarity is never our enemy. And the more clarity we have, the more confidence and courage we're going to have to putting the church in order as God has stated. We see it very clear from Genesis. Adam was given special authority, special responsibility. God was holding him accountable. Hey, leadership has a weightiness to it. And we see that from the beginning. We're going to see how it unpacks itself in church leadership. When we come back, what does Paul have to say on this issue? How do we blend together 1 Timothy and Genesis and make sense of it all? Don't go anywhere. Stay with us.
2: According to God's word, memorizing it brings good things, blessing, wisdom, even help obeying God's will. In Romans, Paul calls it the renewing of our mind. Memorize with us this week the life-changing words from Jude 24 and 25. Here it is. Now unto him that is able to keep you from falling and to present you faultless before the presence of his glory with exceeding joy, to the only wise God our Savior, be glory and majesty, dominion and power, both now and ever. Amen. Once again, now unto him that is able to keep you from falling and to present you faultless before the presence of his glory with exceeding joy, to the only wise God our Savior, be glory and majesty, dominion and power, both now and ever. Amen. Jude verses 24 and 25, verses to memorize from Stand in the Gap today.
3: 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I trust you'll be blessed by this important message. 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Just one wrong piece of information can quickly send us miles from our intended destination. The same can also happen in our spiritual lives. Hello, I'm Sam Rohr with another Stand in the Gap Minute. It can be frustrating when our directions guide us to a wrong location. The result? Well, we could end up being late for an important occasion or just waste valuable time. But we often miss the application of spiritual deception so prevalent around us. In Matthew 24:4, Jesus told his followers to see that no one leads you astray. You see, we can expect that our spiritual foe will seek to misguide us. To protect ourselves, we must rely on the perfect guidance of God's Word to keep us on the right track. His Word is a lamp to our feet and a light to our path. 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Welcome back to Stand in the Gap Weekend. As we've worked our way now through Genesis and into the Apostle Paul's teaching in the New Testament, we're beginning to see that this discussion is far bigger than a debate over who can hold a particular position in a church. Scripture gives us a framework for understanding God's purposes, the consequences of sin, and the responsibilities that He's entrusted to both men and women. But now we come to one of the passages that has generated some of the strongest disagreements. 1 Timothy chapter 2. What exactly there was Paul addressing when he wrote about women teaching and exercising authority? Was he diminishing women? Or was he addressing something much more specific about the life and the order of the local church? So let's rejoin the program now to hear the answers to these questions and more.
1: Welcome back, friends. Today, Len Crowley is with us, and we're digging into the subject of leadership in ministry in the church, why it is that we believe there are gender limitations on leaderships, or maybe specifically specific roles and responsibilities, and especially around this issue of pastors and elders in the church. Len, one of the passages that you mentioned already that is usually the heated debate issue passage is 1 Timothy 2. You've already mentioned it. What was Paul teaching there? What's it saying about the uniqueness of men and women in the church? And how does that play a role on shaping a good apologetic about leadership in the church?
0: Well, thanks, Jamie. And it's very important to let the scripture speak for itself, but only to let it speak for what it says, not what we want it to say or something else. And this passage is very tight. This whole book was written by Paul in 1 Timothy chapter 3, verse 15. He even says, I wrote the book, I'm writing to you, Timothy, because I want you to know how to behave yourself in the church. This is a book about the church. This is not instruction for all of culture. This is not instruction for marriage. This is not instruction for the business world. This is instruction about how to organize and coordinate the behavior and activity of the church. And if we understood it, I think, correctly, it will actually, rather than this passage being used as a put-down, it will be used as an exaltation for women. Because that's what I think it really is. As I mentioned at the close of the last section, 1 Timothy chapter 2, verse 14, refers to the deception of Eve. But the fact that it doesn't say anything about the deception of the man demonstrates almost a silence that ought to be seen as a rebuke to men. But she was deceived. When she was engaged with the adversary, she was in the dialogue, she was on a slippery footing. She had not received directly from God the prohibition. She's probably repeating what Adam has said. We don't know. That's why she's the one that potentially is more vulnerable. She comes to the place of being deceived. Her sin is mitigated to some degree, and that's important to see. But Adam's sin, when she gave the fruit to him and he ate it, he did so willingly. He did so, as I said before, with eyes wide open. And the silence when it says the woman, Adam was not sinned, but the woman was quite deceived, fell into transgression. And then the question is, yeah, but what about Adam? The silence, as I suggest, is a rebuke to men. We are the ones who willfully sin. We, knowing the consequences, we who have been given the responsibility in the sense of Adam for overseeing the creation of the world or God's new creation in the church, we have the responsibility. We are the greater sin. And that's imperative, it seems to me, for us to recognize. But the beauty of this passage is what it begins to say in the next verse. But women shall be preserved through the bearing of children if they continue in faith and love and sanctity and self with self-restraint. And people will go there. I know that standard response is, oh, you want women barefoot and pregnant. No. That's not actually what the text is saying. What's critical is what is being said. Intriguingly, in the text, it is known as the articular form of childbearing. In other words, it may well be referring to not childbearing as a process, but the childbearing of the child, the one that we are told very soon will be indeed the savior of the world. Through woman, not through men, through woman comes the salvation of the world. And we see that in chapter 3 when we see the curse of Eve. In fact, if we turn there into chapter 3, looking at the curses that come, the consequences that come out of this sin, we begin to understand the responsibilities and the differences as to why God made men and women. So, for instance, if we were to go into chapter 3 of Genesis and look at verses 13 to 15, we would note that she is the one through whom God gives the privilege of bringing into the world the Savior of the world, the Lord Jesus Christ, through childbirth. And every other birth of every other child from the moment of Eve and onward is a reflection of God's promise being fulfilled, anticipatory until Christ actually comes, then memorial. Every baby born in the 21st century has been a memorial, reminding ourselves that God entered humanity to save humanity. The continuation of the race is her extraordinary and extravagant responsibility. Without women, you do not have children. And she's cursed in relationships, which is sad to say, is the continuation of the cultural values and the problem of conflict between men and women. I said it at the beginning, men have been lousy leaders. Men have a right to repent, should repent. Women have the right to ask men to repent for the lousy leadership that they've given over the years, believing that the intent was to put them down instead of exalt them up for who they are. In their relationship to childbirth, they continue the race. In their relationship with their husband, they potentially have opportunity to impact the cultural values of the continual nature of God being imbued in the way in which we live. For the men, if you were to look as an example with his responsibilities, he's held responsible for the eating. He's held responsible for the creation. He's responsible for the garden. He's to care for it. He's to work hard at it. But we notice that in the curse, he's going to receive pain now. It's going to be hard work. It's not going to be fun. Life is going to be hard. His responsibility is cursed in a fashion. He is the special creation of humanity, special for a purpose. And yet God says in the consequences of the sin of Adam, he will return to the dust. Instead of honoring and serving God, which was the purpose of his creation, man will simply serve, go to the dust with pain and hardship, thinking he's accomplished nothing. So in the curses, we understand that they each has different responsibilities. For the men, sort of a responsibility over God's creation. And I want to say that in the church, as God's new creation, men are given that same responsibility. And we'll come back to that, talking about why they're still in charge if they've blown it so many times in the past. Women, for their part, are given the inestimable privilege of bearing children into a culture that they will shape in the early years to continue the godliness and the values that God intended for her, and the wonder of this entry into humanity by God's own Son, the Lord Jesus Christ. So it's a powerful section that if we rightly understood it, we would see women being elevated to a place of extraordinary responsibility for the continuation of the race, the continuation and the health of the culture. She establishes the values that are to be wed and won and used in the lives of her children and all subsequent children. For men, they do have responsibility, certainly in the church, God's new creation, but it will be hard work, and they will fail miserably on a regular enough basis that their relationship with their wives will be difficult. We have to recognize at the very beginning that responsibility and failure, sadly, go together. And for the men, in their place of responsibility over the church have not necessarily led all that well. And women, if the men have abdicated that responsibility, women have in some cases sought to usurp it. That was the wrong approach. That's, again, part of the curse that we find true. And this is where I think the new creation of the church gives opportunity for a reclaiming, if you will, for a wonderful opportunity for the men to reclaim their responsibility, for women to hold their responsibility with great joy and wonder and understanding. And in all of this, I think if we lament the sorrow of thousands of years of millennium where men and women have not related to each other appropriately, we can only find their resolution in the person of Jesus Christ, who will return to bring things aright. Now, I'm not sure how you react to that, Jamie, but I see this as a positive for women if we take it with understanding of their future, their hope, their place in God's creation for the purpose of establishing and sustaining humanity.
1: As you're talking here, I just keep thinking to myself that the phrase you've used over and over again, that men have been proven to be lousy leaders, our response cannot be to throw out the baby with the bathwater. Our response needs to be to go back and ask the question, how does God want this to be structured? How does God want his relationship between men and women to be ordered? God has ordained a certain way of doing things. And friends, God is the God of order. He has established specific ways that men and women will relate. And part of that is the specific roles and responsibilities assigned by the Lord God himself. And just because sin has entered into the world and kind of messed that up, and we have proven to be lousy leaders as men, we can't throw that out. Now, when we finish up, we're going to bring all this together and see how this biblical order of gender roles now plays out in the church. So important to have this background, to have clarity on ministry roles. Stay with us.
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3: 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Jill writes, "Thank you so much for your faithfulness and God's calling in your life. 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Sharon and Bob wrote, "May the Lord bless your ministry as you continue to inform truthfully and encourage consistently all who listen to trust God and to remind us that He loves us and that He's still very much in control. We're regularly inspired in faith because He that is within us is greater than he that's within the world. You remind us that God gives peace through His eternal love. we're thankful that he's doing it through your ministry. So as Jill, Sharon, and Bob has written to us, would you write to us and visit us at standinthegapradio.com. Welcome back now to the program. Today we've covered a great deal of ground, and as we come into our final segment, I'd like us all to bring the pieces together by asking how all of this shapes the way we actually view and treat women within the body of Christ. Biblical distinctions should never become an excuse for disrespect, dismissal, or diminished value. If God has intentionally created men and women with different responsibilities, then those differences should point us toward faithful service, not competition. So what does a healthy biblical understanding of women's places in the ministry look like? And what responsibilities and opportunities has God entrusted to women? And what does godly male leadership really require? As we close, Pastor Len Crowley is going to help us put these pieces together and consider what faithful obedience should look like for both men and women in the church today.
1: Well, welcome back. I always feel like I did not get everything presented I wanted to, but we're trying to give you a background of information that is important to the issue of women in leadership, ministry leadership, gender differences. And it's one of the growing tensions in the church today. Len Crowley has helped us navigate this issue and begin to leave a foundation, a footprint that's needed to address these issues. Len, we need to address the women. They are not the same as men. They are equal. They are unique. God has a special role for them in the church. Can you explain how we need to view women, their unique place in God's kingdom, and how this all works in church ministry leadership?
0: Give it a chance. Remember that the book of 1 Timothy, which is the place we're jumping into to try and address this, taking on particularly the verses of 1 Timothy chapter 2, verses 12 and 13, which seem to be the ones that are the hot button numbers. This whole book is written about how to behave in the church. The first eight verses of chapter 2 is what the responsibility of the men. The first Timothy chapter 2, verses 9 to 15 is the responsibilities of the women. So that's why we don't get much conversation about men in the section we're addressing. It's really addressing just the roles and responsibilities of women. So with that understanding, let me reiterate what I think is coming out of all of this. For men, given the responsibility to lead the church, is, if you will, a second chance. It's a do-over. It's an opportunity to reclaim the responsibility for God's creation. God gave Adam a specific task. Adam was given an enormous amount of privilege and responsibility, and he blew it. He put the whole creation under the curse. Genesis chapters 2 and 3 really talk specifically about that. But in so doing, God is not going to change his game plan. He's still going to offer the opportunity for men to reclaim themselves, if you will, to take a second opportunity, a do-over, as I mentioned, for bringing about the godliness and the expression of the church in the church the way that God wants it, the way the elevation of Christ demands it. So that's where men seem to fit in it. For the women, we talked about the difficult particular passage that uses the word that she was deceived, and I say that's not a put-down, it's an elevation, and it's a mitigation of Eve's sin, and to recognize that through the woman, through women, but through a particular woman, salvation comes. Eve's promise that her seed will crush the serpent. And that seed, of course, is the Lord Jesus Christ and comes through a very particular woman named Mary. And it's even possible that there's an allusion to Mary in the last verse where it talks about her character of faith and love and sanctity with self-restraint. The character of women is the thing that God seems to focus extraordinarily on in this particular passage. Remarkable character of the woman that might well be a reference to Mary. And I just want to remind us that the salvation was born of a woman, Paul says in Galatians chapter 4, born of a woman, born under the law to redeem. So women have this inestimable privilege of recognizing that salvation only comes through women, through a woman. And their responsibility then before God for women is not just generating children for the next generation so that humanity will continue to grow and influence, but that they will grow godliness into those children. That's their responsibility, to influence those children with the values of godliness, the way Sarah is elevated in First Peter, which influences culture. They're to model healthy, godly relationships with their husbands and with other people in the community. They have the ability and the responsibility, if you will, to carefully shepherd the culture through the birthing and rearing of children in a fashion that honors God. And as a result, the whole culture begins to be impacted by their godliness. And one more thing that I think might be worthy of our attention that I find, again, kind of fascinating with the way Paul lays this out. The first eight verses of 1 Timothy 2 are all about the role of men in the church. The next verses, 9 to 15, are all about godliness in the woman. You see how verse 15 ends? It's talking about the character of women that are godly, full of faith and love and sanctification and self-restraint. And then, intriguingly, the next verse talks about men who are going to be in leadership in the church. And that's why it begins, it is a trustworthy statement. If a man aspires to the office of overseer, it's a fine work he desires to do. On the heels of 1 Timothy 2:15, exalting and elevating the wonder of godly women, now Paul turns to men given roles and responsibilities for the church, and it turns back and says, be like that woman. A reference point, if you will, to the woman being exalted at the end of 1 Timothy chapter 15, the godliness that is required of eldership in the church. If we'd like to see what modeled godliness looks like, we should be able to look to the women. And then the men, with that cue, if you will, take responsibility that was abdicated in the garden and now reclaimed in the church for an opportunity to take the responsibility that God's placed on their shoulders and carry it forward in a fashion that then the world will see the wonder of God's creation called the church and manifest in the world. And the whole world will now see with their own eyes that we who love one another with a divine, supernatural kind of love, as Jesus commands us in John 13, 34, and 35, the world will know that he is true. That's what we're endeavoring to do, both in the church, in the marriage, in lives, is to represent the Lord Jesus Christ to such an extent that the world stops in wonder and awe and says, oh, that's why Jesus says, by this, all will know that I am who I say I am. So as women carry their responsibilities and men carry their responsibilities, there it is. He puts it before us. Now we have a chance to reclaim what was lost in Eden.
1: Len, we have a minute left. How important right now in the history of the evangelical church is it for pastors to speak clearly, boldly, and without any hesitation about God's order for men and women?
0: It's critical, and I would say to do what we've done here today, Jamie, which is to apologize at the front end. There, a lot of mistakes have been made. A lot of people have been hurt. Let's not just sweep that away. Men do not do things right because they're in leadership. On the contrary, Paul gives us all kinds of instructions about the character of the men who must be in leadership, and we often put the wrong men in leadership. That's just the way we are. Follow the scripture. And in following the scripture, we will see that the exaltation of women and the wonder of their faithfulness should be the very thing we strive to achieve as men. And then lead the church from that kind of godliness and that kind of sense of responsibility. That's what Adam gave away in Eden. That's what we have a chance to reclaim as godly leaders, not just leaders, not just position, but people of the Word and people of the Spirit.
1: Amen. Hey, this is not a conversation just about who gets to be a certain title or role or position, but this is defining God's order. These are important doctrinal issues. Friends, whenever there's an issue that faces the church, we need to take competent, comprehensive study of God's Word and then be courageous. Thank you, Len Crowley. Listen, check out Len at the ResilienceConference.com, October 13, 15 in Houston. Be a part of it.
3: Today we've explored a challenging subject, but hopefully we've also gained greater clarity. Our calling is not to ever reshape or reinterpret Scripture around the culture, but to understand God's Word and faith to live according to it within the culture. And that requires humility from men, honor toward women, and courage from pastors and churches willing to address difficult questions biblically. Friends, may we never confuse biblical order with diminished worth or leadership with privilege without accountability. Let us pursue churches where God's truth is honored, Christ is exalted, and both men and women faithfully embrace the responsibilities God has given to them. I'm Sam Rohr, inviting you to join us again next week at the same time. Keep standing in the gap for truth wherever you are.
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0: Today is Sunday, September 27th. Let's take a look at the weather for the Amarillo area. Tonight, the overnight low about 60 degrees. Tomorrow, high temperature upper 80s with a southeast breeze. Tomorrow night, 50% chance of rain. Overnight low tomorrow night, low 60s. Tuesday, high temperature upper 70s, chance of rain nearly 100%.
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2: Hello, everyone. Welcome to the program today. Mauro Gonzalez here in studio, and I have with me Jonathan Kahn, and he has written a brand new thriller book called The Altar of Pergamon, The Mystery of the Dark Angel and the Future of the World. And right before we get to him, I just want to remind everybody about our upcoming conference in Branson, Missouri, December 10th through 13th. Make sure you go and check it out. You can go to prophecywatchers.com and get all the information. It's such a phenomenal place to be there with this hotel overlooking Table Rock Lake, beautifully decorated for the Christmas season. And there's going to be over 1,000 people there, again, just loving the Lord, worshiping and learning about the end of the age that we're in. So make sure to check it out. Jonathan, welcome back.
3: It's great to be back, always.
2: And for those that didn't get our previous programs, again, we encourage you to check them out. You can go to our YouTube channel. But Jonathan, at the last program, we just talked about how these archaeologists took the original throne of Satan that Jesus mentioned, the book of Revelation. They pick it up, they transport it to Germany, to Berlin. It is there, people can see it. But also the connections that it had with Adolf Hitler and Stalin and others, that was kind of all the background. But the kind of the time that we're in now, I guess, as we're developing what your discoveries are, is its connection with the atomic age.
3: Yeah. So for those that are, this is the altar of Pergamon, throne of Satan, moved to Germany. All hell breaks loose. It touches the world of world wars, all this. It's like a movie, like you would make up, but it's real. Affected our lives, affect the future. By the way, man, you know where the atomic age began? You know where this fire was first kindled? We think, Los Alamos. No, it was Berlin. Berlin is where they split the atom. For the first time, under Hitler. So, next to the altar of Pergamon's there, throne of Satan demands fire. It is there at that time that they unlock the atom and the fire of nuclear destruction. And think of what if Hitler would have gotten that. And there's a whole nother mystery we can't get into it. I put in the book, Hitler was stopped getting it because of Jewish people who are actually linked to the ancient altar. And they're the ones who brought it to America, the atomic energy. It's a whole amazing thing. So now you've got the world, the enemy divides the world into starting from Berlin, and you have nuclear power starting from Berlin, nuclear destruction could start from Berlin. And the thing is, here's what happened. Okay. The Soviet Union decides to bring the altar back to Berlin. Now they still have sovereignty. The control hasn't changed. They're over Berlin. But they say they make a gesture and they put it, because they're over East Germany, they're over Berlin. So they're still in charge of the altar, but the location has changed. Okay? So now they put it back in Berlin. As soon as they put it back in Berlin, the divided city, all of a sudden, the whole world comes to a conflict over Berlin. And that is that the Soviet Union demands that America and the West get out of Berlin, and it becomes the Berlin Crisis, 1958. When did it, and it almost comes, they're preparing for nuclear war, okay? When did it start? The crisis started in November 1958. When was the altar brought back to Berlin? November 1958, same moment. This thing goes on, and then it kind of simmers, but then it erupts again in 1961. And also, that's when Khrushchev demands again of they get out of Berlin, where the altar of Satan is. The whole world is hanging on the altar of the city again. And the thing is, now Khrushchev builds the Berlin Wall, Okay. It sets up another conflict. At Checkpoint Charlie, you have, for the first time, you've got the Soviet forces and the American forces coming the closest they ever did to nuclear war. It was that if anything, it was any misstep in 1961, it was the Berlin crisis, all with the altar. The altar's like 1 mile away from them. Okay. So, okay. The world almost comes out. Okay. They get past that. Khrushchev was near the Black Sea, was near in the Crimea. And it was pointed out to him that right over the sea, there were American missiles that were aimed at Russia. Okay. And so Khrushchev says, okay, we're going to put missiles by their doorstep because they put it at ours. Okay. The reason why the crisis finally ended is America secretly agreed to not to remove those missiles that were near Russia. Okay. They didn't tell the world. It had to be kept a secret. So what were the missiles? The missiles that the whole thing began wasn't the ones in Cuba. It was the ones on the other side of the Black Sea. Where were they? They were in the kingdom of Pergamon. They were in the land of Pergamon. The whole world almost ended because of Pergamon. And where the altar was. In fact, some of those missile sites were like 20 miles from the altar. I mean, it was all of them were around the altar. You know, and so it's not just that. Remember, what was the altar of Pergamon linked to? Zeus. You know, Zeus. Zeus was really like a mask of Satan, but Zeus. And in Rome, in Latin, it became it's Jupiter. Jupiter. Okay. Mm. On the missiles that almost ended the world in Pergamon was the name Jupiter. They were the Jupiter missiles of the god of the altar of Pergamon. The world almost ended.
2: You can't even make this stuff up.
3: You can't.
2: It's amazing. It's amazing as well how of course, God is always working, but the enemy is always working. He doesn't. He seeks to steal, kill, and destroy. And the connection here that you can bring up for us is. Make a transition for us is you have the altar of Pergamon, no doubt, in ancient times. How has we've mm-hmm. been kind of talking about that. Does it have any effect on the person today, like right now?
3: Okay. Well, first of all, again, just to keep in mind, all these things we talked about have affected every single one of our lives. Our lives wouldn't be what our lives without this, so it's crazy. But it's not just the past or the present, it's the future. It's the future. You see, okay, let's start with this one. The altar program is actually linked to end time prophecy. First of all, to now and then the future. Okay. Even continue. Everybody watching, there's so much more. I'm just giving a taste and we're doing our best to do that. Okay. So one thing is this. All right. The enemy tried to destroy the world by dividing it. He couldn't. Almost did it. Couldn't. Okay. It seemed. So he's going to try another strategy. He'll try to now unite the world as one world. And now we're getting into prophecy. Because if he can take possession of the world, then he has it. Okay? So this is the other way of the enemy. And this brings it. So what happens is, all of a sudden, the Berlin Wall, they start crossing it. All of a sudden, you know the story. It basically, the Berlin Wall comes down. But what does that mean? Berlin, remember, everything's focused on Berlin because the altar's there, the throne is there. So what does that mean? Now the divided city is going to become a unified city and Germany is going to become one again for the first time. What does that mean? Whatever happens to the altar, that means the altar is no longer going to be a divided city. It's going to be one. So the whole world, the wall is going to be coming down all over the world. And now we're going to move into a new stage, which is going to be a stage of seeking where the enemy's going to seek to ultimately bring about one world this is end time prophecy right now. Okay. And notice something. So what happens is the moment Germany comes back into the world, okay, East Germany disappears, the Soviet Union is cut off from the altar. It had sovereignty over it until then. So what happens to the Soviet Union? It fades away. It vanishes. Whatever nation gets the altar, there comes evil and power. When they lose the altar, they lose their power. They lose the power they had. And so all of a sudden the superpower is gone and it starts getting decommunized. You know, and it says, you know, it's being lifted. It's amazing. All following the altar. And now the thing is that There's going to be another world power. We'll talk about another power that's rising as we get into end time prophecy and the altar, what the altar has to reveal.
2: We are talking to Jonathan Kahn again about his new book, and he's sharing with us all these amazing connections. And before the break, Jonathan, we were talking about this altar, Satan's throne that Jesus talks about. It's how it influences a variety of things and how it has historically. But you talked about its connection of a coming world power.
3: Talk about that. Okay. When the Soviet wall falls and the Soviet Union falls in the city of the throne of Satan, the capital Berlin, where it is, it doesn't come into the sovereignty of Germany alone, because now Germany is part of something larger. What is it part of? It is part of the new European entity. Okay, and it's not an accident. When the wall comes down and now the altar is no longer under the communist world, it is now in this world, it's a unified Germany. 1 year later, they get together and they initiate the European Union. It was right after this. It was all linked to this. It was all linked to, and linked again, the altar is now unified. And so now Europe becomes the European Union, a political union for the first time. I mean, total political union. And this is about the future. Now notice something else. The altar is now in the West. Okay. I mean, it's one world in one sense, but before it wasn't. It was on the other side. It was on the Soviet realm or the other side, but now it's the West. So what's happening in the West now? Now the West starts accelerating. Becoming de-Christian, un-Christian. You know, what's happened to America? What's happened to Europe? I mean, Europe first. We've been watching a de-Christianization or a Satanization happening not just in the East, but the West. And it's one world.

0: The same year, there comes an idea for a new thing in the world. And that is the idea of the World Wide Web, which is going to unite the world. See, one barrier comes down, but this is going to now take other barriers down to make the world begin to become as one. Okay. Now, when Germany comes into the world the next year, 1990, that's officially when the World Wide Web comes into the world. In fact, it comes within a month of each other. So there is now you come about a conspiracy. It's a satanic conspiracy to bring the world together, but not for good, but for evil. And so so this becomes the era of globalization. They talk about a new world order and all that. And there's going to be bumps, but it's still heading there. And the thing is now in ancient Hebrew, Hebrew didn't have numbers. I mean, they had letters the numbers. Okay. I mean, that's the way it was. Letters were numbers. A is one, B is two, Aleph B, it goes like that. So, the World Wide Web is what? We put down WWW. But in Hebrew, that's Vav, Vav, Vav. And what Vav is the number six. It's 666. And so the way every time it's WWW, that's 666 in the language of the Bible. And that all came together with the altar of Pergamon, the throne of Satan.
1: Man. I mean, to me, this is, again, none of these are coincidences. We know the enemy, again, loves to use these symbols, and again, to thwart God and to fight against God and this long war. You know, as I see this often in prophecy circles, Jonathan, where, and you'll see where I'm going, is everybody wants to know, where's America at in Bible prophecy? You know, is America involved? Is America involved? We're Americans. We think we're the center of the universe sometimes. Yeah. So the question then is the altar Pergamon over in Berlin, does it have any connections with America?
0: Well, here's something. Okay. A man who's about to rise to world power from America goes over, makes a journey, and goes to Berlin. And in Berlin, he stands over on the ground where the altar was kept in the bunker, that bunker. It's over that ground. And he, from Berlin, this is the city of Satan's throne, the altar of Pergamon. The American leader makes a speech to the world. And actually, and he actually calls the world to become as one. Okay. That man was Barack Obama, and he's rising to power. He goes back home, and then he's going to stand at the Democratic convention to receive the nomination to become president. He's going to become president. But in back of him, they build this strange structure, and people, media, they're saying, okay, what is this, a Greek temple? They say Greek temple. What they built in back of him was a recreation of the altar of Pergamon. And it's not that they were trying, or we don't know what happened, but it matches. In the book I share, it matches like piece by piece, by column by column. It's the altar of Pergamon. It's a recreation of the altar of Pergamon. So now Barack Obama rises to power. Not only first he goes to the city of Satan's throne, but then, I'm not saying he knew what he was doing, but he does that. And then his rise to power is marked by the recreation. Just like I told you, Hitler stood on the recreation of the altar of Pergamon. I mean, that's where he was, his power. Barack Obama rises in back of him is this recreation. Now you take that where you want, but the thing is what happens, and under Barack Obama and after, America accelerates in its de-Christianization. Big time. Overturning Christian, marriage, overturning this, and the rate of those who are Christians starts decreasing. It starts a de-Christianization, just like in the West. So America is part of the West. So this is all part of end time prophecy and a coming world, the coming world power. There's something more to that.
1: Yeah, no doubt. I remember when I was in Pergamon visiting the original site, I did a short little video on exactly what you said, because there's no doubt Obama, whoever was doing it, clearly was trying to reproduce this in America, the altar Pergamon that's in Berlin. And as you said as well, there's been no president that has done more in 8 years to de-Christianize and get rid of our biblical Judeo-Christian history than a Barack Obama. And you write, so in continuing going on, you write about the keys to the altar has for end-time prophecy.

0: help us unpack that.
1: Well, there's several keys. Well, first of all, the last power that had the altar when it was functioning was Rome. Okay. The gospel came, the altar goes and becomes covered over, and Rome is gone. But now the altar comes back into the world. So what would that mean? Means there's going to be a coming, just by that, a coming resurrection of Rome in some form. Now the Bible speaks of that, this coming world empire. And what entity in the world has more lands from the Roman Empire than any other entity in world history? It's the European Union. It's recreating Rome without even knowing it. You know, and so you have this, and what is Rome? Rome was the enemy of Israel. Okay, so look what's happening in the world. And Rome was also the enemy of Christians. You know, and the interesting thing is every nation, every power that got the altar became an enemy of the Jews and an enemy of Christians, whether it was Nazi Germany, whether it was Soviet Union, or whether it's what's happening in the European Union and the world. So this is pointing to where we're going. And now let me throw in an ancient myth of mystery I put in the, that's in the Altar of Pergamon, that there is an ancient myth where there was a princess and she's seduced by the god Zeus. Now remember, the altar is linked to Zeus. It's a mask of Satan. Zeus turns himself into a bull, goes up to the princess, and the princess, oh, what a beautiful bull, gets on top of the bull. The bull abducts her, takes her away, seduces her, and then becomes, you know, it's crazy. It's Zeus, you know, it's pagan, becomes the father of the children, all that. Okay. But here's the thing. The princess's name is Europa. That is where you get the word Europe. Europe is named after an ancient myth of a woman who is seduced by a false god and carried away. Now, Europe was the place where you had Christianity go forth. But now think about it. The altar of Zeus, think about Europe. You had Zeus and Europa. The altar of Zeus goes to Europe. Okay. And then Europe starts going into all sorts of evil, Nazism, communism, and the Antichrist coming. So you even see a woman, the image of a woman on a beast is even in Revelation. So it's amazing. And it's not an accident that this same power is in possession of the throne of Satan.
2: It's pretty amazing, Jonathan. We're going to take a little break here as well to see how to get Jonathan's new book. So take a listen.
3: Jonathan Cahn has returned with another mysterious look into the past and future of our world. Be prepared to enter a world of mystery and biblical intrigue. From the very first chapter, Jonathan Cahn takes us down a dark road that leads to Adolf Hitler, Nazi Germany, and straight to the occult altar of sacrifice. The Altar of Pergamon, an archaeological journey worthy of an Indiana Jones film, traces the path of the ancient altar, its rescue from its dark past, and eventual move to Germany. An occult presence would soon arrive on the scene, leading to World War I and II, the Holocaust, communism, the Cold War, and the threat of nuclear war. Just a coincidence, or is there more to the Pergamon mystery than meets the eye? After the altar was moved to Germany, the Third Reich came to power, where Hitler used this altar as his platform to spread his Jewish hatred to the masses. Ironically, in 2008, our former president, Barack Obama, had a replica of this altar to Zeus built, and he used it as his platform for his Democratic inaugural speech in Denver, Colorado. Is it a coincidence that America has been on a downward moral pathway ever since? Will our country's internal road to destruction follow the curses the Altar of Pergamon brings? Are the internet, the deep state, and the new world order all part of the ancient prophecies of the Bible and the Pergamon connection? Jonathan's life-changing book is available for your gift of $35 or more with shipping anywhere in the USA. It comes with a special bonus from Mondo Gonzalez, The Red Heifer Ritual, an important DVD on a subject that will soon capture the attention of the whole world, an event that will lead to the construction of the Third Jewish Temple. The exclusive Altar of Pergamon Mystery is also available on 8-hour-long DVDs, chock full of extra material not included in the book. 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From Jonathan Kahn. For the first time, the mysterious passage in Revelation 2 concerning the seat of Satan is explored in depth by a leading Bible prophecy expert. And a special thank you to each of you for supporting the important mission of Prophecy Watchers. Your generosity helps us continue sharing the gospel message and reaching people around the world with the truth of God's word.
2: Well, welcome back. We are here with Jonathan. And Jonathan, share with our audience as well that we've been talking about this, where you do this for certain ministries, where you give an exclusive DVD that's not available anywhere else.
1: Guys, this is something you cannot get at Amazon. You can't get at a bookstore. So take advantage of it. I only make it available to very few. This is The Altar of Pergamon Uncensored. And it is, you're going to not just read it, you're going to see it explode. It's prophetic. You're going to, it's the uncensored content. 8 one-hour DVDs. It's going to be an explosion. You're going to be real blessed. You can show to people. And it has the, and not only things I didn't even put in the book, but things I've not put anywhere in like this, even the most important keys for the end time believer, what this has to do with your life and overcoming and spiritual war. And you're going to want it. So get it. You'll be blessed and you can't get it elsewhere. And the book, listen, don't just get the book for yourself. This is made to get people, to have people who don't know the Lord. They're going to be drawn to it because they have a thriller and you have all that. And it leads to salvation.
2: Amen. And that's exactly why we're here, is to see people come to salvation. And again, all these things that you're bringing out, is it's very interesting and it draws people in. And so in our last couple of minutes here, Jonathan, we know we can't get into all of it, which is why people need to.
1: You
2: get a little taste of it, in the taste.
1: So much more.
2: Give us a little taste, and again, as we wrap up here, about other mysteries you want to share.
1: Yeah, there is so, listen, guys, I'm just saying there's so much more to get, because we're just barely touching. I'll just say this. One of these is the origin of the mystery of the throne of Satan actually goes back to the Temple Mount. I can't go into it, but it goes back to the Temple Mount. And it's all going to end on the Temple Mount. Remember, Satan said, I'm going to exalt my throne. I'll be like God. He wants that. What's the Temple Mount is like the throne of God on earth. He wants that throne. Okay. And that's why the Antichrist is going to come there. And the thing is that when you go there and you look at, there's a dome of the rock over where the temple was, you'll see in the marble, if you look, there's an image, they didn't plant it, in the marble, it's an image of a horned creature. It's an image of a satanic image of the face of Satan, okay, on the Temple Mount, okay? This is all linked to this whole mystery when the Antichrist comes. So this is all linked to where we're going. Let me just say, listen, there is so much more we can't even begin to touch on, but it is the past, present, and future, and affects every one of our lives, okay? And the other thing is, remember something too. Keep in mind, listen, Satan is not on the throne. He wants to be. God is. And the thing is that he's been trying to destroy Israel and Christians for 2,000 years. And that. But you know what? After all that, all those powers are gone that had the oil. They're gone. But the nation of Israel lives and the people of God live. You're on the winning side. Remember that. Okay. You know, it's also all about that. This, and do get the book because you're going to be very blessed. I didn't even talk about the story of it because it's a whole, anyway. So you're going to be blessed, but God is on the throne. Listen, the enemy is real. That means God is real, is more real. Okay. And God wins. The enemy can't.
2: Amen. Amen, John. That's exactly right. And for us here at Prophecy Watchers, that's our goal. We love having Jonathan on because, again, Jonathan's pointing you to who? To Jesus Christ, the Savior, the one who died for us, was resurrected so that we could have eternal life. And we just want to thank you for watching.
1: On the true altar. That's the receive.
2: Amen and amen. And so, Jonathan, thank you again for being with us, and thank you for watching and for all your prayers and support for what we do here at Prophecy Watchers. We will see you next time.

0: This is Millennial Moment with Farrell Griffin, shedding light on millennial issues with the biblical worldview. Thank you for tuning in to the station of information and inspiration, inspired by the Word of God and the great Holy Spirit. Thank God for our Comforter, the Holy Spirit, who never leaves us and who is always there to help, guide, comfort, and lead us. Amen. I wanted to not only speak to millennials today, but I want to remind you boomers and latchkey kids and all the generations that are alive today that our God is faithful. He watches over His word to perform it. And while we continue to hear current events through these great broadcasts like Point of View and Millennial Roundtable and different ones speaking, let us rejoice that there is an army, a generation rising up of young people. We are here occupying on this great earth, pilgrims passing through as the Lord has destined us to His kingdom. As we pray daily, give us this day our daily bread. We pray that His kingdom come and His will be done on earth as it is in heaven. We proclaim He is holy, He is mighty, and as vessels of Him, as walking, moving vessels of the Most High King, because we live, move, and have our being in Christ Jesus, and because we live in Him, we can rejoice for the I'm talking about Generation Z, that group of students and young people born between 1995 and 2012, and then Gen Alpha, how it started over. We always wondered, would we get to Gen Alpha? Absolutely, we're here. Why would we shrink back in fear of what is to come when we have seen that this future generation has been born for the storm, called to the storm, and can push through no matter the difficulty of the day, no matter the maze of the last days and the confusion that the enemy would try? When the enemy comes like a flood, the Lord raises up a standard against him. I like how we can move the comma in that Old Testament translation, and we can say, when the enemy comes in, comma, like a flood, the Lord raises up a standard against him. Sometimes we tend to think it's the enemy comes in like a flood, and we're just flooded with it. Well, that punctuation was added later. We could say, when the enemy comes in, comma, like a flood, the Lord raises up a standard against him. And I like how Jesse Duplantis termed it. He said, I see Jesus coming in, raised up on this wave, a flood of waves. And he's surfing that wave and he's bringing in the answer. He's surfing in on that wave, bringing the help. Like a flood, the Lord raises up a standard against the enemy. Friend, let us take comfort and rejoice that the young people that are alive and well today have been called for such a time as this. The Lord has authored their days. He has called them for such a time. He created them. He has a divine plan. Jeremiah 29:11 calls to give them a purpose and a divine plan upon their lives. So let us rejoice today that their future is bright, because they will push through the storm. They've been born for this storm, and they will rise above it all in Christ Jesus, because God's word prevails and they've been trained to do so. Amen.
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3: This week on the weekend edition of Washington Watch, Zelensky and Trump meet, more hospitals abandon trans procedures for minors, and a city in Nebraska rejects a firefighter candidate because he was homeschooled. Greetings, fellow patriots. I am David Salkeld, and I'm a constitutional conservative, Christian husband, and Reagan Republican. On Wednesday's edition of Washington Watch Live, Family Research Council President Tony Perkins sat down with Congressman Michael McCaul of Texas in the FRC studio to get his take on international affairs. Here's Tony with an introduction.
4: Earlier this afternoon, President Trump met with Ukrainian President Vladimir Zelensky to discuss the Russia-Ukraine war and how to bring it to an end. Right before the meeting, President Zelensky expressed his hope for an end to the war before winter, which President Trump agreed was a big thing. So what will it take to bring an end to Russia's invasion of Ukraine before it reaches the five-year mark? Joining me now in studio to discuss this and more is Congressman Michael McCaul, Chairman Emeritus of the House Foreign Affairs Committee. He represents the 10th Congressional District of Congress, and he was the lead on the bill, the Russian sanctions bill, the Lindsey O. Graham bill that passed Congress last week and the president signed into law. Congressman McCaul, welcome back to Washington Watch. Thanks for joining us in studio.
5: Well, thanks for having me, Tony. It's a pleasure to be here.
4: So I want to start with the president's remarks today as it pertained to Ukraine. We might get to some of the other hot spots in the world, but let's start with Ukraine. What did you make of the president's remarks?
5: Well, the speech was very strong. He did talk about the conflict in Russia and Ukraine in a very heartfelt way, that 25,000 people are dying every month in this conflict. And I know the president well enough to know that this really does impact him. He wants to stop the death toll. And we gave him the tools to do that. Lindsey Graham and I worked the last year on this bill. As you know, I introduced it in the House. Got it passed last week, was in a bill signing ceremony with the president. What we're doing is we're giving him the leverage to leverage not only Putin, but also China that has influence over Putin to end this conflict. And I think primarily to get Putin to the negotiating table, because so far he's not agreed to a ceasefire, although Zelensky has. And until they have a ceasefire, they can't negotiate a peaceful resolution. But we gave Mr. Trump, the president, the authorities, the leverage and the tools to help him make this happen.
4: But in the last month, you were there shortly before I was there last month. The intensity of the warfare has increased tremendously. Kyiv coming under assault almost daily. Explain why it's so important to try to bring this to a resolution before winter, as was mentioned today.
5: Winter's where the intense fighting really begins in this war. And right now, the Ukrainians are winning in the occupied territories. I went close to the front lines where the air assault brigades are, watched the drones. They're very effective. Where they're vulnerable are the ballistic missiles coming from Russia into Kyiv. I stayed overnight several nights, and you could feel the ground shaking. And they don't have the Patriots. Now, right. President Trump did bring this up with Zelensky and reaffirmed the pledge to manufacture Patriot interceptors.
4: That's the one thing they're asking for.
5: It's the one thing they need. If they had those, they wouldn't be really vulnerable right now. And it's amazing. We were told in 4 days that this would be over, this war, and now we're going into year five.
4: Right.
5: The resiliency, the innovation of the Ukrainians, and I think on the right side of history, an aggression like this should never stand. It was very reminiscent of Nazi Germany invading Poland when I was watching the mothers and children fleeing from Ukraine into Poland, and they saw it the same way. And in addition, the persecution of faith that we see in Ukraine from the Russian Orthodox Church is very sinful. Finally, the president mentioned also the 20,000 children that Melania has championed to get back from Russia. They've kidnapped them. They've abducted them. They're indoctrinating them to attack their own nation. And Tony, in the textbooks that I've seen for those children who I met in Kyiv, it does say that we are at war with NATO. So it telegraphs to me their goals are beyond Ukraine and directly at NATO.
4: One of the other aspects of the winter from the civilian population is, as you mentioned, the ballistic missiles, which increasingly have been attacking power plants in Ukraine, which are designed to knock out the power grid, which it gets kind of cold over there in wintertime.
5: Yeah.
4: And in fact, that's one of the big concerns is the population actually freezing.
5: Right. And so I met with their defense and intelligence agency in Ukraine. And I asked them that very question. Are their targets military or are they civilian? And they said they're both. And they really don't care. I mean, they will hit civilian targets. They've hit the same McDonald's over and over and over again.
6: They rebuild it.
5: And it's these civilian targets that I think violate international law, the abduction of children, invading another country.
6: And by the way, while I was there, that conversation, obviously, the two that we focused on very heavily was the occupied areas where they have closed the churches, exiled the pastors, and actually tortured members of the clergy. There's like almost 800 members of the clergy have died as a result of this conflict, either through torture or through these attacks. And then, of course, the children being abducted. And one of the things they said was that the fact that Melania Trump had championed the children made a difference. When America does something, when we say something, when we take a stand for something, when you stand up in the speeches you make in Congress about these issues, especially with the stature that you have, it makes a difference.
5: And I think sometimes we forget that. Yeah. The America is the strongest nation in the world, and we project strength that makes a difference. When we say things, they listen. I know as chairman of Foreign Affairs Committee that everything I said was reported around the world, and I never thought much about that until I was chairman. And so you know you're having an impact. It's a responsibility. You need to use that responsibility in a way that impacts the world and impacts change for the better.
6: For the good.
5: And for the good versus evil, which I, you know, tell you that for me, this is a moral issue that requires moral courage. I do believe that history will judge this by what we did here and now. And I do think that you and I are on the right side of history.
6: Oh, without question. Without question, because we're standing on behalf of liberty, freedom, and life.
5: Correct.
6: Mr. Chairman, I want to switch gears to another topic, if I can. You just finished kind of a globetrot. You went around the globe, stopping in many different places. One of those places, Taiwan. China, the president's meeting with Xi Jinping later this week. China has a horrific human rights record, and especially when it comes to religious freedom and the persecution of religious minorities.
5: Yeah, I met with the Dalai Lama about a year ago, and his people, his Tibetan Buddhist monks were slaughtered by the Chinese Communist Party. He had to flee as a child. Now he's in Dharamshala, India. The Uyghur Muslim population have been persecuted. The most egregious stories are about, you know, the organ harvesting and selling on the open market of Uyghur Muslims. I mean, kind of almost Nazi-like, concentration-like things. China has persecuted the church for many years as well. And that's what dictators do. So I think the president's got to go in clear-eyed about the threat. But I do applaud him for trying to maybe ratchet down, you know, the tone. But I, you know, trust but verify is what Reagan said. I don't really trust him.
6: I'm with you on that. Speaking of Reagan, I was talking about this earlier in the week. Reagan, in his meeting with Gorbachev over the SDI in Iceland, when, you know, they were talking about trying to ratchet down the nuclear threat and begin to eliminate nuclear weapons, or at least reduce them, the record is that Reagan constantly brought up human rights, and that was always at the center of his conversation, even to the irritation of Gorbachev and the Russians.
5: So I loved about Reagan, first president I got the honor to vote for, Margaret Thatcher, John Paul II. You know, this moral clarity that we are standing up for good versus evil. We're standing up for human rights across the world. We're standing up for religious freedom. Those qualities in Reagan, I'd like to see, you know, I'd like to see those in power talk about that more.
6: Isn't that what really gives us our strength? is that we keep the first things first.
5: If we have that moral authority, that's why we're better. You know, we're not dictators. We have democracy. We have freedom. And we have that moral authority. And I think Ukraine's a good example of that. It's what is right, what's wrong. The value system that you and I grew up with, and championing, you know, those who are bullied, those who are taken advantage of, respecting others, those Christian principles.
6: There's a cost to upholding that standard, both internally, domestically, and in foreign policy. But there's a benefit that comes from that. I mean, Americans don't want us involved. I don't want to be involved in military operations around the world as a Marine veteran. But we do have to defend certain principles and ideals. It comes with a cost, but it also provides benefits to us as a nation.
5: I mean, America is an idea. I mean, we have these great buildings here in Washington, but it's premised upon the foundation of an idea of consent of the governed and freedom and moral authority, and that there is a God, and in God we trust, that we see in on the House floor, and you know, that we are doing God's work here on earth does give us that moral authority. It's not about wanting to go to war with people. Right. It's actually about achieving peace. And this is where Reagan was correct, that peace through strength. Strength provides deterrence. Deterrence provides peace.
6: Mr. Chairman, we're out of time for today, and I know that you are you're retiring from Congress, not running for re-election, but I have no doubt that you're going to continue to be around and your voice will be heard.
5: Well, thank you. I certainly hope so.
6: Mr. Chairman, thanks for joining us.
5: Thanks for having me.
6: All right, folks, stick with us.
7: 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That's BOOK to 67742.
6: Right, two major hospital networks in New York and Pennsylvania have agreed to end their so-called gender-affirming care. That's something we've been covering for a number of years now. This is for minors. And they've not only agreed to end this mutilation of minors, but they're going to pay for potential violations of federal law. The agreement with the Department of Justice resolve investigations into New York University's Langone Hospitals, NYU, and University of Pittsburgh Medical Center that were a part of an ongoing nationwide investigation into the child gender mutilation industry. Well, since the launch of that investigation, there have been similar agreements in Texas, Ohio, and Connecticut. And I'm just going to say, this is one of the things that this administration has done extremely well in stopping this horrific treatment of minors. And so the question is, will this put a damper even further on this growing market? Joining us now to discuss this is Admiral Brian Christine. He's Assistant Secretary for Health at the Department of Health and Human Services. He's also a medical doctor who has trained surgeons around the world. Admiral, welcome back to Washington Watch. Thanks for joining us.
8: It's great to be back. Thanks for having me on today. I really appreciate that.
6: Well, this is good news. These are major hospital systems that we're talking about, and we're not just talking about a handful of hospitals. This is quite widespread, is it not?
8: No, it is. You know, when we published our report just recently, The Wolves in White Coats, that really laid out and showed this potentially fraudulent billing, we noted that there had been almost like weeds springing up, this 225 gender dysphoria clinics that had sprung up around the country. So no, it is certainly widespread. And absolutely, we know that the way that we change this, the way that we stem the tide, the way that we protect our children, is by doing exactly what we're doing with this report and by being on shows like yours today.
6: Now, Admiral, you've been on the program before. We've talked about this before. This is something that you've been focused on at the Department of Health and Human Services. But let's talk a little bit about the Department of Justice. This is an investigation. So this was kind of a, I don't know, almost a tag team. I mean, they were investigating this. You were looking into the science of this. Give us more about the background of this investigation.
8: Yeah, exactly. You remember when we released our report, Vice President Vance then made a referral to the Department of Justice to Attorney General Todd Blanche. Secretary Kennedy made a referral to our own HHS, Office of the Inspector General. And I think some of this you're seeing are the fruits of those referrals. So I think, again, this is the way that we move forward in our report. We talked extensively in that report about the prior administration's push for gender ideology. We talked about these different codes that were being used, these potentially fraudulent codes to allow reimbursement, these codes that really didn't describe at all what was going on with these kids, but were simply used, we believe, and what we hope to show is for that fraudulent billing. And so, yes, it is a tag team. It is a collaborative effort across the government.
6: Well, and I would say it's a sea change, because, you know, I think back in 2019, 2017, somewhere around there, where we actually were one of the first organizations that came up with a policy, the SAFE Act, that was to save children from experimental drugs and surgeries. We launched it in Arkansas, the first state to pass it, protecting minors. We now have 27 states that have that. We now have federal government that's leaning in on this issue. We also have trial lawyers who are now going after these quacks who have been doing this. And I mean, this is one of the things I would say is a true success story of where we see the tide turning.
8: I agree with you 100%. So my home, my home, my permanent residence is in Alabama. Of course, I'm in Washington now serving the president, serving Secretary Kennedy in this amazing role. But my home state is Alabama, and we were one of the first. You mentioned Arkansas. We were one of the first to protect our children from these terrible sex-rejecting procedures. So we do see it on the state level. This is obviously a tremendous focus for this administration to protect these vulnerable children. You see President Trump speak about protecting these children, talking about sex-rejecting procedures and mutilating, castrating surgeries. He never fails to mention those things because it is so important in our administration. This is a change. It is a tsunami, if you will, you know, really protecting these kids. But, you know, Tony, we can't ever stop, and I think you realize this. We can't ever stop because the minute we back away from this, the minute we take our foot off the accelerator, like a vampire, the left is going to rise again with gender ideology and put these kids at risk.
6: Admiral, absolutely. So let's talk about that for a moment. We got a little over 2 minutes left. But part of this, there are these fines, but some of these institutions are now establishing centers that will legitimately treat children with gender dysphoria.
8: Well, again, I think what's really important is that we know in, for instance, in some of the things we're talking about today with Texas Children's Hospital and with Cleveland Clinic, and then you mentioned NYU, Langone Hospitals and University of Pittsburgh, these places are setting up detransition clinics. Some of them are setting up clinics for the detransitioners, these children who have been walked down this dark pathway of sex-rejecting procedures. So we need to take care of these kids, and that is being recognized in some of these settlements. These kids, when you hear their stories from them and their parents, they're heartbreaking. That's part right. of our report as well. And so we have to keep evangelizing. We have to keep telling the American people what's going on so we can continue to fight.
6: So the difference that I see with this, Admiral, and I've been around a while, is that oftentimes conservative administrations will stop the bad things that were happening, but they don't undo it. This is one of those situations where not only is it being stopped, but in the case of this mutilation of children, the process is being reversed. So I just want people to understand how significant of a turn this is for government.
8: Well, you're exactly right. If we think about where we were in the last administration, my predecessor, the prior Assistant Secretary for Health, Rachel Levine, a man in wearing women's clothing who was advocating for removing any kind of age restrictions on the sex-rejecting, mutilating procedures and cross-sex hormones and chemicals, advocating for the removal of any kind of age restrictions. We came from that, an individual who, again, was in my position previously, actively advocating for this, working with the prior administration to change culture, to harm these children, into where we are now. Secretary Kennedy, myself, the Vice President, Attorney General Blanche, of course, President Trump, fighting for our kids, fighting to move back, to show people why this is wrong, to show them what is the right pathway for these kids, and to always protect these kids.
6: Well, Admiral, I thank you for joining us today. I commend you, and I salute you for the work that you're doing. Thanks for coming on today.
8: No, thank you. God bless you. God bless our President, Secretary Kennedy, and our entire country.
6: We pray for them daily. All right, coming up, a city fire department rejecting a homeschooler.
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4: 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Now, we're approaching our first 100 after about the first 6 months. And guess what? You can be a part of the effort. If you'd like to see a Prevost Stand chapter anchored in your county at one of the churches, text chapters to 67742. That's chapters to 67742. All right, here it is. Earlier this year, a volunteer firefighter from Cedar Bluffs, Nebraska, applied to become a full-time firefighter in nearby Fremont. Despite his firefighting experience, his application was rejected. The reason? He was homeschooled. The city has since amended its employment policy to require applicants to have graduated from an accredited high school. They changed the rules after he applied. Now, this is a requirement that effectively excludes homeschool graduates under Nebraska's law. Now, this past Friday, Fremont Civil Service Commission heard Andrew's appeal, but concluded that it did not have the authority to overturn the city's employment policy. So, while our nation's military service academies actively recruit homeschooled students, the message from Fremont Fire Department appears to be homeschoolers need not apply. Joining us now to explain what happened is volunteer firefighter Andrew Coates, whose application was rejected. Andrew, welcome to Washington Watch. Thanks so much for joining us.
10: No, thank you so much for having me.
4: So before we get into the particulars of your case, tell us what happened.
10: Yep. So I applied early April for the job for firefighter EMT. And during that time, it was just a requirement graduation from high school or equivalent GED. We met that requirement when we went to go apply, and we also submitted a state licensed EMT and other credentials that was for the job. After closing date, we were contacted by the city and saying that our application was being withdrawn because we did not have an accredited high school diploma. It was actually changed shortly after, like you said. So since then, me and my family have been just trying to talk with the city with no prevail, and so now we're here.
4: So Andrew, let me ask you a few questions here. So first off, you graduate from high school in a homeschool program, but you've also gone on to take college courses. In addition to being a certified EMT, you've also taken college courses, correct?
10: Yes, sir. Yep.
4: So you were accepted by a college?
10: Yep, that'd be correct.
4: And your grade point average?
10: It's a 3.8.
4: Wow, it's a little better than I had. let's step back for a moment. Your desire to be a firefighter, is this something that just came upon you, or is this something that you've long thought about?
10: No, so this is something I've actually been chasing for quite a while. Actually, the inspiration behind it all was from a Fremont firefighter that worked for my father's business. And he just really encouraged me to kind of seek after the job. So that just, it kind of stuck with me what he said. And then we just kept pursuing education, EMT state license, and just kept pursuing the job. So,
4: and you've been a volunteer firefighter?
10: Yep, for Cedar Bluffs Fire and Rescue for about 2 years now.
4: So, I mean, what did you think when you were told that your application was rejected? I mean, how'd you process that?
10: I couldn't believe it at first. And then when they told me it was over because I was homeschooled, I really couldn't believe it. Like, it was, I don't know, I was just shocked. I was really just shocked.
4: Now, I understand that your chief at the department where you are a volunteer has actually appeared before Fremont County and advocated on your behalf.
10: He did, yes.
4: So what do you think's behind this?
10: You know what? I don't know what the intent on that person's heart was that day, but there seems to be mitigation against homeschoolers. I couldn't tell you why. It's just, I met all the requirements that were required for the job posting, and I don't know.
6: Well, you know, Andrew, I can understand this. My goal as a kid growing up was to be a police officer, and I ended up being a police officer for about 10 years. And you know, when you have a when God calls you for something, it's a passion that you have. But you've mentioned that one of the reasons you're taking this stand is actually to help expand equal opportunity for homeschoolers. I mean, this is not just about you, which I appreciate. What kind of support are you receiving from the homeschool community?
10: The support has honestly been overwhelming. We've received support from homeschoolers, firefighters, churches, organizations just all over the world. I've actually been receiving letters in the mail from homeschool families that just want to stand and support us. So it's just been, it's been really just overwhelming support.
6: What can our viewers and listeners do to be helpful?
10: Just be in prayer for us. Just give pray for a few things. Just wisdom during this time, that we would just be seeking God first. Just clarity, just so to be able to continue. Just keep us, just humility in the way we handle things. And just courage as we continue to stand against this.
6: Well, Andrew, we will be praying for that. And we're going to be tracking this as it unfolds, because I know there's more steps to come, and we're going to get you back on. But very quickly, I want to pray for you before we come up on a break. Lord, I pray for Andrew. Give him boldness and courage and wisdom as he stands. And I pray, Lord, great favor. Lord, may you fight on his behalf. In Jesus' name, amen.
3: 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I'm David Salkeld, thanking you for being with us. 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

0: is Sunday, September 27th. Let's take a look at the weather for the Amarillo area. Tonight, the overnight low about 60 degrees. Tomorrow, high temperature upper 80s with a southeast breeze. Tomorrow night, 50% chance of rain. Overnight low tomorrow night, low 60s. Tuesday, high temperature upper 70s, chance of rain nearly 100%.
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0: Philippians 4:6. Be careful for nothing, but in everything, by prayer and supplication with thanksgiving, let your request be made known unto God.
1: Then Pilate therefore took Jesus and scourged him. And the soldiers took a crown of thorns and put it on his head. And they put on him a purple robe. They came up to him saying, Hail, King of the Jews. Then they smote him with their hands. Pilate therefore went forth again and said to them, Behold, I bring him forth to you, that you may know that I find no fault in him.

forth wearing the crown of thorns and the purple robe. And Pilate said unto them, Behold the man. When the chief priests therefore and officers saw him, they cried out, saying, Crucify him, crucify him. Pilate said unto them, Take him and crucify him, for I find no fault in him.

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1: Today is Sunday, September 27th. Let's take a look at the weather for the Amarillo area. Tonight, the overnight low about 60 degrees. Tomorrow, high temperature upper 80s with a southeast breeze. Tomorrow night, 50% chance of rain. Overnight low tomorrow night, low 60s. Tuesday, high temperature upper 70s, chance of rain nearly 100%.

just as I am, though tossed about with many a conflict, many a doubt, fightings and fears within, without, O Lamb of God, I come.

1 Kings 2, 1 through 3, New King James. Now the days of David grew near that he should die, and he charged Solomon his son, saying, I go the way of all the earth. Be strong, therefore, and prove yourself a man, and keep the charge of the Lord your God to walk in all his ways, to keep his statutes, his commandments, his judgments, and his testimonies. It is written in the law of Moses that you may prosper in all that you do, wherever you turn.

0: Sunday, September 27th. Let's take a look at the weather for the Amarillo area tonight. The overnight low about 60 degrees. Tomorrow, high temperature upper 80s with a southeast breeze. Tomorrow night, 50% chance of rain. Overnight low tomorrow night, low 60s. Tuesday, high temperature upper 70s, chance of rain nearly 100%.
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3: 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My goodness, this is a special edition where friends are gathered as they usually are, and we'll introduce them in a minute. But first, we shall introduce a live studio audience from downtown Nashville. Thanks for tuning in from around the world, and thanks for stopping by what is sure to be an excellent hour. I'm Daniel Britt, alongside this great cast of characters, ready to get things started. Welcome Kevin Williams. Yeah. Gene McDonald.
4: Hello, folks.
3: Chris Blue. Yeah. Ken Davis. Yeah. Our soft feminine side, Tori Taff. Yeah. Pat Barker.
5: Cue the applause. Yeah.
3: Joyce Martin. And Bill Gaither, who reminds us to lean into that calm assurance and find our confidence in that. Bill?
2: You're so right, Daniel. You're so right. And the songs today are big and bold. Hey, it's going to be good.
6: Yeah, it is.
7: Well, we're

0: 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Gordon Mote is probably one of my best buddies in the world.
1: Absolutely. I love having him here. I wish he was here today. He's going to be singing.

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1: We thank you, Heavenly Father, for this day. This is the day that you have made. And our response is that we will rejoice and be glad in it. We will rejoice. We will to do it, Lord God, because you've put the want to inside of us, Lord. We thank you this morning, Father, for our salvation, which is not a work of our own desires, but it is a work of your love, Father. We thank you that you loved us so much that you gave your only begotten Son, Jesus, who came to this earth and lived a sinless life and gave yourself, Lord Jesus, as a living sacrifice and died for us on the cross, was buried in a tomb, descended into the very pits of hell, paying the price, separated from the Father, but resurrected by the Holy Spirit, that same Spirit that lives in us. And we declare today that the same Spirit that raised Christ from the dead will quicken our mortal bodies today. Father, we thank you that we are alive and revived. We pray for those who are hurting this morning, Lord God. There are people who are going through trials that they don't know what to do, Lord God. But our eyes and their eyes are upon you, and we thank you that your grace is more than sufficient for every need. We pray for those who are literally facing death, Lord God, and we thank you that you give them courage and strength to stand. We thank you for those who are trusting in you, and whatever it is, when we're trusting in you, we cannot fail. We cannot lose, for you are causing us to be more than conquerors through Christ. We worship you and we honor you. We speak blessing over our brothers and sisters wherever they may be. And Father, for those especially that are in harm's way, we pray a hedge of angelic protection, Lord God, and spiritual wisdom, Lord God, to be where they're supposed to be. We pray that your will truly will be done on earth as it is in heaven. Let's pray that together. Father, thy will be done here on earth as it is in heaven. Have your way in me and through me in Jesus' name.